1, 2, 3, 4.

0: Is she really going out with him?
1: Well, there she is. Let's ask her.
0: Betty, is that Jimmy's ring you're wearing?
1: Mm-hmm. Gee, it must be great riding with him.
0: Is he picking you up after school today?
1: Mm-mm.
0: By the way, where'd you meet him?

sort of smile and kiss me goodbye. The tears were beginning to show. As he drove away on that rainy night, I begged him to go slow. Whether he heard, I'll never know.

And that last song was I Sit in Parks by Kelsey Ballerini. Thank you for tuning in to KOTZ Radio 720 AM. The time is 4:31 in the afternoon. My name is Roy, your afternoon evening announcer. Coming up next is the extended weather forecast. So let's get into it. Let me open up my web page. And as always, we start with the forecast for tomorrow. And let's look at here. The Western Arctic Coast, Point Hope, Point Lay, and Cape Lisburn. Here on, what's it called, June 30, we have a winter weather advisory in effect from 10 p.m. this evening to 7 a.m. Thursday for portions of this zone. So it is beginning of summer, and we have a winter weather advisory. So that's Northwest Alaska for you. So what to expect? Mixed precipitation expected. Total snow accumulations up to 1 inch and ice accumulations around a light glaze. Where? The Northwest Arctic coast from Point Lay to Utqiagvik. When? From 10 p.m. this evening to 7 a.m. Thursday. Travel may be impacted. Slow down and use caution while traveling. So usually I just do tomorrow, but let's do tonight over in the Western Arctic coast. Scattered rain showers tonight, lows in the mid-30s, north winds to 15 miles per hour. Point Lay, numerous rain showers. All right, now tomorrow. Wednesday, scattered rain showers, highs around 40 degrees, north winds to 20 miles per hour. Point Lay, scattered rain showers and scattered rain and snow showers. Sorry, that's in Point Lay. And tomorrow night, numerous rain showers, no snow accumulation, lows in the mid-30s, north winds to 20 miles per hour with gusts to around 35 miles per hour. Point Lay, numerous rain and snow showers. Okie doke. Now let's move on to Noatak Valley and Red Dog Mine, and they just have a regular forecast. All right, tomorrow. Numerous rain showers, highs around 50 degrees, light winds. Tomorrow night, scattered rain showers, lows around 40 degrees, light winds. Day long, mountains, numerous rain showers. Kivalina and Red Dog Dock. Tomorrow, scattered rain showers, highs around 40 degrees, light winds. Tomorrow night, numerous rain showers, lows in the mid-30s, light winds. Lower Kobuk Valley, Norvik Selwyn Kyana. Tomorrow, scattered rain showers, highs in the mid-50s, light winds. Tomorrow night, mostly cloudy, lows in the mid-40s, light winds. Baldwin Peninsula, forecast for Kotzebue. Tomorrow, numerous rain showers, highs in the mid-40s, light winds. Tomorrow night, scattered rain showers, lows around 40 degrees, light winds. Light winds, sorry. And I should mention that tonight in Kotzebue we'll have scattered rain showers. So that's what's going to happen in a couple hours. Northern Seward Peninsula, tomorrow scattered rain showers, highs around 60 degrees, light winds. Deering, highs around 50 degrees. Tomorrow night, mostly cloudy, lows around 40 degrees, north winds to 10 miles per hour. Deering, scattered rain showers. Upper Kobuk Valleys, Ambler, Shungnak, and Kobuk. Tomorrow, scattered rain showers, highs around 60 degrees, light winds. Kobuk, isolated rain showers. Tomorrow night, mostly cloudy, lows in the mid-40s, light winds. Southern Chukchi Seacoast, Shishmaref, and Diomede. Tomorrow, scattered rain showers, highs in the mid-40s, light winds. Diomede, northeast winds to 15 miles per hour. Tomorrow night, numerous rain showers, lows around 40 degrees, northwest winds to 10 miles per hour. Diomede, rain and snow showers, north winds to 25 miles per hour.
Okay, now on to current conditions in the villages, updated at the top of the hour. Let's start with Kotzebue. Right now, Kotzebue has clear skies, the calm before the storm, 54 degrees, south wind 6 miles per hour, and feels like 52 degrees. And by storm, I mean just like some drizzle, nothing crazy. So don't quote me on that. Kivalina, raining, 41 degrees, south winds 8 miles per hour, feels like 35 degrees. Point Hope is foggy, 39 degrees, southeast winds 5 miles per hour, feels like 35 degrees. Point Lay is mostly cloudy, 37 degrees. And Cape Lisburn is mostly cloudy, 43 degrees, northeast winds 9 miles per hour, gust going 21 miles per hour. And Red Dog Mine is cloudy, 52 degrees, southeast winds 8 miles per hour, feels like 49 degrees. Selwick, mostly cloudy, 56 degrees, northeast winds 4 miles per hour, feels like 55 degrees. Shishmaref is raining, 50 degrees, southwest winds 14 miles per hour, feels like 44 degrees. And where do we go? We go to Cayena, cloudy skies, 57 degrees, veering winds 3 miles per hour, feels like 57 degrees. Ambler, we're missing a report from Ambler, so let's Google them. Ambler. Ah, darn it, I typoed, but good thing, autocorrect. All right, Ambler, it's cloudy, 55 degrees, southwest wind 6 miles per hour, gust going 15 miles per hour. Buckland is mostly clear, 61 degrees, southwest winds 10 miles per hour, gust going 20 miles per hour, feels like 59 degrees. Daring, clear skies, 55 degrees, northeast winds 10 miles per hour, feels like 52 degrees. Narvik, mostly clear skies, 59 degrees, veering winds 5 miles per hour, feels like 58 degrees. No attack, all defense. Let's see, no report on the sky, but we can Google that. No attack, weather. All right, no attack is mostly cloudy. 56.

Spring winds, 4 miles per hour. Feels like 53 degrees. All right. Now for high tide, low tide for today in Kotzebue. It looks like we're going to have, let's see. So let's go rewind to 9:10 a.m. was high tide. Low tide is next at 4:50. So in about 10 minutes, give or take a couple minutes, is going to be low tide. So we're really close to low tide. And then the next high tide will be 10:45. But low tide in 10 minutes first. And then the final order of business, we have 24 hours of daylight today and 24 hours of daylight tomorrow in Kotzebue specifically. And then tomorrow is July 1st. And then on July 10th, or is it the 11th? It's one of those days, the 10th or the 11th, we start to lose daylight and we no longer have 24-hour days. But we're starting to have cloudy days. Yeah. Anyways, July 10th or 11th, that's kind of when we start losing daylight. But anyways, the time is 4:40 in the afternoon. Thank you for listening to KOTZ Radio, 7:20 a.m. My name is Roy, your evening announcer. Let's listen to Nancy Sinatra with the song, These Boots Are Made for Walkin'. Here we go.

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Sing it for the can't go back. Sing it for the broken past. Sing

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4: 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I'm Ava White. Anticipation is building in the Dillingham Harbor as crews get ready for the start of the 2026 Bristol Bay salmon season. Last week, KDLG's Jesse Sheldon caught the annual blessing of the fleet and checked in with fishermen in the harbor getting ready for the start of another busy season.
5: Hot dogs, upcycled float sculptures, and music were all in abundance at the Dillingham Harbor as fishing crews prepare for the 2026 sockeye season.

0: Dillingham's Harbor Day festivities were followed by the 37th annual Blessing of the Fleet. The event honors those who have lost their lives in Bristol Bay.
1: Beltran, Peter Blunka, Eddie Braswell, Jerry Braswell, Alexley.
0: At the ceremony, a bell is rung to commemorate each life lost, and pastors from Dillingham's churches offer prayer for a safe and abundant fishing season. Down at the docks, many of the crews are spending the week waiting on a sockeye opening in the Nooshkak district. Peter Oswald and his crew, including his daughter Willow, were mending nets aboard the fishing vessel Willowa.
2: Yes, we're waiting for the noosh to open, just doing the final preparations in anticipation of the opener, the fisher coming.
0: Oswald used to fish for OBI Seafoods until it was acquired by Silver Bay Seafoods last year. He now fishes for Silver Bay, which announced a sockeye base price for the season of $1.60 per pound. Over the last few years, Silver Bay's processing operations have expanded in both Bristol Bay and statewide. The processor acquired multiple Bristol Bay facilities from Peter Pan Seafoods in 2024, a year before it took over OBI's plants in the region. This season, Silver Bay will also be delivering to the Hannah, a floating processing facility owned by former competitor Northline Seafoods, in a custom processing arrangement. Oswald says this consolidation is something to watch.
2: Yeah, it concerns me a little bit, but Silver Bay so far, from my perspective, has been treating us well. But, you know, when you have a consolidation like that and Silver Bay has not quite half the fleet, but close to it, that's it's something to pay attention to, I think.
0: Dave Rogotsky on the fishing vessel Canista has fished Bristol Bay for 44 years. He used to fish for Peter Pan and is now fishing for Silver Bay.
3: But we haven't had prices like this for a long time, so it's starting out great, yeah.
0: The Alaska Department of Fish and Game predicts a nearly 18.5 million fish inshore run in the Nooshkak District this season, and a baywide forecast just over 44 million fish.
3: It's really something to be part of. It'd be something like that you and I would witness in the, if we went to the Great Plains and there were 3 million bison on the Great Plains, but they're not there anymore, but this is still here.
0: Vrogotsky says even though there's no Nooshkak opening yet, the sockeye are on their way back en masse.
3: There's kind of a calmness to it at this point because nothing's happened yet, but it sounds great with good indications of fish swimming this way from the Port Moeller test fishery, and so it'll happen.
0: According to the June 20th through 21st stock composition analysis at the Port Moeller test fishery, over a third of sampled sockeye were on their way back to the Nooshkak River. In Dillingham, I'm Jesse Sheldon.
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0: Welcome back to KOTZ Radio, 7:20 a.m. The time right now is 6:30 in the evening. My name is Roy, your afternoon and evening announcer. I'm here to bring you the Yapathon. We're going to start off with the whatchamacallit weather, and then we're going to do the Tundra Telegraph, bulletin board, and swap and shop. So let's get into it. What do we have? All right, so we start with tomorrow's forecast. On the western Arctic coast, Point Hope, Point Lay, and Cape Lisburn. And let's see, let's look at here. Today is June 30, beginning of summer. Winter weather advisory in effect from 10 p.m. this evening to 7 a.m. Thursday for portions of this zone. Mixed precipitation expected, total snow accumulations up to 1 inch, and ice accumulations around a light glaze. Northwest Arctic coast from Point Lay to Utqiagvik, that's where it's going to be. When? From 10 p.m. this evening to 7 a.m. Thursday. Travel may be impacted, slow down and use caution while traveling. Tonight, scattered rain showers, lows in the mid-30s, north winds to 15 miles per hour. Point Lay, numerous rain showers. Tomorrow, scattered rain showers, highs around 40 degrees, north winds to 20 miles per hour. Point Lay, scattered rain and snow showers. Tomorrow night, numerous snow showers, no snow accumulation, lows in the mid-30s, north winds to 20 miles per hour with gust to around 35 miles per hour. Point Lay, numerous rain and snow showers. Noatak Valley and Red Dog Mine. Tomorrow, numerous rain showers, highs around 50 degrees, light winds. Tomorrow night, scattered rain showers, lows around 40 degrees, light winds. Day long mountains, numerous rain showers. Kivalina and Red Dog Dock. Tomorrow, scattered rain showers, highs around 40 degrees, light winds. Tomorrow night, numerous rain showers, lows in the mid-30s, light winds. Lower Kobuk Valley, Norvik, Selwyn, Kiana. Tomorrow, scattered rain showers, highs in the mid-50s, light winds. Tomorrow night, mostly cloudy, lows in the mid-40s, light winds. Baldwin Peninsula forecast for Kotzebue. Tomorrow, numerous rain showers, highs in the mid-40s, light winds. Tomorrow night, scattered rain showers, lows around 40 degrees, light winds. Northern Seward Peninsula, Buckland and Deering. Tomorrow, scattered rain showers, highs around 60 degrees, light winds. Deering, highs around 50 degrees. Tomorrow night, mostly cloudy, lows around 40 degrees, north winds to 10 miles per hour. Deering, scattered rain showers. Upper Kobuk Valley's Ambler, Shungnak, and Kobuk. Tomorrow, scattered rain showers, highs around 60 degrees, light winds. Kobuk, isolated rain showers. Tomorrow night, mostly cloudy, lows in the mid-40s, light winds. Southern Chukchi Sikos, Shishmaref, and Diomede. Tomorrow, scattered rain showers, highs in the mid-40s, light winds. Diomede, northeast winds to 15 miles per hour. Tomorrow night, numerous rain showers, lows around 40 degrees, northwest winds to 10 miles per hour. Diomede, rain and snow showers, north winds to 25 miles per hour. On to current conditions in the villages, updated at the top of the hour. Kotzebue right now has clear skies, 58 degrees, south winds 3 miles per hour, feels like 58. Kivalina is raining, 39 degrees, south winds 8 miles per hour, feels like 33 degrees. Point Hope is foggy, 39 degrees, southeast wind 6 miles per hour, feels like 34 degrees. Point Lay, let's see, I got distracted, I didn't refresh. Oh, that was a quick refresh, cool. Point Lay is mostly cloudy, 37 degrees. Cape Lisburn, let's refresh, quick refresh, cool, I like it. Cape Lisburn is mostly cloudy, 43 degrees. And next up is Red Dog Mine. Red Dog is raining, 50 degrees. South winds, 4 miles per hour, feels like 48 degrees. Selwick, cloudy skies, 59 degrees. East winds, 5 miles per hour, feels like 58 degrees. Shishmaref, cloudy skies, 50 degrees. Southwest winds, 10 miles per hour, feels like 46 degrees. Where are we? Kiana, cloudy skies, 59 degrees, southwest wind, 6 miles per hour, feels like 58 degrees. Ambler, oh, refresh, let's see. Ambler is mostly cloudy, 57 degrees, southwest winds, 5 miles per hour, gust going 13 miles per hour. Buckland, clear skies, 63 degrees, southwest winds, 9 miles per hour, gust going 14 miles per hour, feels like 62 degrees. Deering is mostly clear, 57 degrees, northeast winds, 9 miles per hour, feels like 55 degrees. Narvik, mostly clear, 59 degrees, west wind, 6 miles per hour, feels like 58 degrees. No attack, all defense. Let's refresh what the sky says. Cloudy, 58 degrees, south wind, 6 miles per hour, feels like 57 degrees. Shungnak, shout out Shungnak. Cloudy skies, 56 degrees. Southwest winds, 4 miles per hour. Feels like 55 degrees. All right, tides and currents for Kotzebue today. Low tide was at 4:52 p.m. High tide is next at 10:45 p.m. All right. So, and then let's see, we have 12 days, about a dozen days left of constant daylight here in Kotzebue. And then July 10th is when we'll start to forget about it and have less sun than usual. And that's going to do it for the weather. Let's see, let's make sure my volume's on for the public service announcement. We'll be back after these short messages.
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0: Okie dokie artichokey, welcome back to KOTZ Radio, 720 AM. The time is 6:38 PM. Kotzebue and beyond. Are you ready to tundra? Alright, first message in the messages. And the mini tundras got a lot. What's the bulletin got? Barely anything. Okay. Alright. Let's see. First message on the messages. Clarification on Swan Lake Boat Harbor PSA published today. The City of Kotzebue would like to clarify the information shared in today's PSA regarding parking at the Swan Lake Boat Harbor. The following are in violation, so these are no-nos. Abandoned boat trailers and or abandoned boats on trailers that are not attached to a vehicle and left in the harbor parking area. Next, these trailers will be red tagged and must be removed within 72 hours. Any trailer not removed within that time will be towed and impounded. And the following are not in violation, so these are good to go. Boats parked at the dock, boat trailers attached to a vehicle, boats that are properly anchored.

helping keep the harbor safe, accessible, and available for all users. The Alaska Department of Fish and Game will be collaring muskox and game management Unit 23 and the Western 26A to assess health, mortality rates, and movement of muskox within the Cape Thompson population. A small teal-colored helicopter and a support plane will be used for the project, and collaring activities should be completed by July 1st. If you have any questions or would like additional information, please contact the Kotzebue Fish and Game office at 442-3420. On Tuesday, that's today, folks, June 30, today, at 7 p.m. in 19 minutes, at the Boys and Girls Club, Protect the Kobuk will have fish biologist Dr. Kevin Fraley to talk about his study of fish in the Upper Kobuk and the Ambler Road and mines. Let's start that over. At the Boys and Girls Club, the Protect the Kobuk will have fish biologist Dr. Kevin Fraley to talk about his study of fish in the Upper Kobuk and how the Ambler Road and mines could affect them. All are welcome at the Boys and Girls Club today in 19 minutes. 18 minutes now that I've been talking. So get on those shoes and go get your tushes over there at the Boys and Girls Club and bring your listening hats to talk about them fishies. All right. Miss Teen Arctic Circle and Miss Teen Arctic Circle pageant orientation is Wednesday, July 1st, tomorrow at 5:30 p.m. at the Manelik Ferguson Building. This event is only open to pageant contestants and their helpers. The Lovey Harris Baby Beauty Contest will be July 3rd at 5:30 p.m. at the Kotzebue Middle High School cafeteria. The Miss Arctic Circle and Miss Teen Arctic Circle pageant talent competition and regalia showing will follow the baby contest. Impromptu questions for the Miss Arctic Circle and Miss Teen Arctic Circle pageant will be 1 p.m. at the fairgrounds on the 4th of July, with coronation of your 2026 Miss Arctic Circle and Miss Teen Arctic Circle at 4 p.m. Let's see. Announcing Kids Story and Craft Hour in Kotzebue, Thursdays at 3 p.m. A weekly nature-themed story and craft event designed for kids aged 5 to 10 at the Kotzebue Youth Center on Wanda Street. 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Public notice. Mayor Chase has scheduled the next regular City Council meeting for Thursday, July 2nd at 5:15 p.m. City Council Chambers, 258 A as an Alpha, 3rd Avenue. The public is encouraged to attend. For citizens who want to participate telephonically, call 1-800-315-6338, access code 4940-1 pound sign. Please contact the office of the city clerk at 442-5108 or 412-2489 if you have any questions. Independence Day closure notice. In observance of Independence Day, the following businesses will be closed Friday, July 3rd. KOTZ Radio, Das Us, Native Village of Kotzebue, Crowley Fuels, KIC, Northwest Arctic Borough, Northwest Inupiat Housing Authority, Okluk Trust, and don't be surprised if the banks and the post office are closed as well. And I'm sure we'll get, by the end of the week, KEA, they'll tell us they're closed. They seem like a serious business that wouldn't operate on a July 4th holiday. Even though it's the 3rd, July 4th is on a Saturday, but we gotta celebrate it on a weekday. So we're celebrating it Friday the 3rd. Regular business hours will resume.

on Monday, July 6. Manelik Diabetes Program and the City of Kotzebue present 4th of July Independence Day 5K Run / Walk. Saturday, 4th of July, start time is at 12 noon at the hospital parking lot. Sign up and registration happens at 11:30 a.m. And sign up is free, so no excuse not to do it. Come join me. I'm doing it. I like running. Running's fun. Hopefully it's nice weather. My iPhone says it's going to be nice weather, so hopefully it will. Federal muskox permit drawing closes July 15th at 5 p.m. Here is the full list of details. Enter your name for the annual muskox hunt drawing permits on federal lands. The muskox harvest season on federal lands run from August 1 through March 15th, 2027. There are a total of 8 federal permits being issued for the 2026-2027 season. The number of FX2313 permits available for the federal lands north and west of the Kobuk Drainage is 3 permits in 2026 to 2027. The number of FX2303 permits available for CAKR is 5 permits in 2627. Each year, residents of specific communities with customary and traditional use of muskox in the parklands can apply for a permit. Please see the attached maps at each link to determine which hunt you are eligible for. To sign up, deadline to enter for the 2026 drawing permit is July 15th at 5 p.m. Alaska time. Provide your name, phone number, and permanent address. Call 907-3890. They have an area code and 4 numbers. I don't know. That's what they're saying. It was emailed to us. I won't say who emailed us, but they emailed us that number. 907-3890. Email us at where_webmail@nps.gov or come to the Northwest Arctic Heritage Center in person to enter the lottery. And that's going to do it for... No, wait. These papers are very stuck together perfectly. The Wildland Fire Service Fire Ecology Program will conduct tundra vegetation fieldwork in Noatak National Preserve from July 7 to 17. A small crew will stage through Kotzebue and work from a camp near the Kelly River and Noatak confluence, remeasuring long-term plots, fire established after the 1997 Noatak fires. This 40-plus year record helps track how tundra recovers from fire over time. Residents may see a Blue Robinson R-44 helicopter, tail number N998TP, supporting the crew in the Kelly River area. Okay. We did the Tundra Telegraph. I guess the hard part's over. Usually the hard part's the bulletin board. All right, public service announcement. This is an announcement to notify the community that Nana Construction has started its barging season. Our barge will be traveling from our yard, landing in Kotzebue via the Kotzebue Sound to the Noatak River drainage as well as Kobuk Lake. We encourage commercial fishermen and recreational boaters to be aware and mindful of the barge, especially during adverse weather conditions. Barging will operate 24 hours a day during the season.
RM880 Moose Permit available now until July 15th. The RM880 Moose Permit is available for moose hunters in Game Management Unit 23 from June 1st until July 15th. This permit is only available in person. Kotzebue residents may pick one up at the Alaska Department of Fish and Game office at 240 5th Avenue. If you live outside of Kotzebue, call Kathy Sherman at 907-442-3420. For more information about where to get the RM880 permit in your village. All right, bulletin board complete. 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And summertime gig. Looking for someone to do some general labor and yard work? You can call or text 925-548-9236. It's for an elder's house, clean up some junk. So if you have a truck or a vehicle that can haul some junk, that'd be great. You can call or text area code 925-548-9236. And that's going to do it for the Yapathon. We survived the whatchamacallit weather, Tundra Telegraph bulletin board brought to you by Bouillon Cubes and the Swappity Shoppity. The time right now is 6:53 p.m. My name is Roy, your afternoon evening announcer. Let's see, we got the Talk of Alaska coming up for the 7 o'clock hour. Woohoo! All right, let's see, did I say everything? Name, time, KOTZ? Yeah, I did. All right, let's go back to the music, folks. I'll see you back when Talk of Alaska ends. Maybe it's going to end during the 7 o'clock hour. If it's a full hour program, then I'll see you at 8:06 after NPR News. All right, back to La Musica.

Alaska's abundant wildlife adds a lot to the quality of life in the 49th state. Bears, wolves, moose, lynx, and coyotes are an important part of the ecosystem, a source of food for many residents, and provide opportunities for viewing wildlife up close, even in the urban areas of Alaska. How can you observe these large creatures in a safe manner that doesn't endanger you or the animals you're watching? Wildlife experts and citizens with trail cameras join us today for Talk of Alaska.

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2: Hello, from Alaska Public Media, it's Talk of Alaska. I'm Lori Townsend. It can be a big thrill to be on a backwoods trail and see an enormous moose or a foraging bear, as long as you're watching them from a safe distance. But what does that mean? Is that safe space 20 feet or 200? Your safety could depend on whether you startled the animal, especially if the animal is protecting young or for bears guarding a recent kill. Lots of Alaskans have amazing stories of close encounters with moose and bears. Some of them were only scary. Some resulted in severe injuries. Recent examples are from April, when two Army soldiers from the 11th Airborne Division were attacked by a brown bear during training exercises on Joint Base Elmendorf-Richardson J-Bear land near Anchorage. Both soldiers reportedly used bear spray. Both had severe injuries. And earlier this month, a woman was with her two dogs foraging for mushrooms near Skelak Lake on the Kenai Peninsula when one of the dogs was attacked by a brown bear. The woman shot the bear twice and fired a third time, but took off with her dogs to get the injured one to medical care. A biker was also injured in a bear attack on the Dome Trail in Anchorage this month. Our guests today have ideas and tips for safely being in Alaska's wild places, but as those stories reveal, things can still happen quickly, and being prepared is paramount for survival. Sean Farley is in the studio with us today. Sean is a wildlife physiologist for the Alaska Department of Fish and Game based in Anchorage. Hannah Mananen is on the line from Juneau. Hannah is a wildlife biologist also for the state's Fish and Game Department and is based in the Juneau-Douglas area. Joe Cantill is in the studio with us. Joe is a retired healthcare educator and a local Anchorage resident and wildlife enthusiast. Joe maintains trail cameras in the Anchorage area. We'll hear more about that in a while. Welcome, all of you. Thanks for being here.
3: Thanks, Laura.
4: Thanks.
2: All right. And we hope to have Donna Gail Shaw join us later in today's program. Donna is also a retired educator, having worked as a science educator and associate dean in the College of Education at UAA. Donna was inspired by Joe to put up her own trail cameras. You can also join us, Alaskans. Do you have trail encounter stories to share or tips for keeping safe while camping, fishing, or hiking? Do you have questions for the wildlife experts? You can call us statewide at 1-800-478-8255. That's 1-800-478-8255. If you're in Anchorage, the local number is 907-550-8422. 550-8422. You can also email us, talk@alaskapublic.org. So, Sean, I want to start with you. You have a really interesting title, wildlife physiologist. Talk about what that means and what your work involves.
4: Well, I was originally hired as a wildlife biologist, and that is really what I am and the work that I work on. My background is in zoophysiology, and so a lot of my research projects have tended more toward the lines of what sort of resources animals need, particularly bears, because I was hired to fill a bear position in order to survive, especially for bears to hibernate. But I also do an awful lot of just standard wildlife biology, trying to figure out population productivity, how many cubs are produced, and how long they survive for, like, the Kenai population of brown bears. I've been very, very fortunate to have many different graduate students, and we've worked on everything from porcupines to moose. I've done work on sea lions. And so I'm a wildlife biologist, but I'm also much more interested than maybe the average in terms of how animals work and what sort of makes them tick inside in terms of the physiology.
2: Really fascinating research work. The story of the woman near Skelak Lake, I know that's not your region, but do you know what happened there, if that bear was found after it had been shot at least twice?
4: Well, actually, I do work on the Kenai. That's where I've got several, probably 20 to 30 collared brown bears. I've done quite a bit of work down there. I'd like to make one correction. It was a black bear, not a brown bear.
2: Oh, sorry. Yes.
4: That attacked her. And so, my understanding, I haven't talked to the lady, the area biologist down there. Chris would know much more. But it sounds like there was a loose dog that interacted with a bear that might have had cubs, and the bear just defended its young.
2: Yeah. But was the bear found?
4: No, we don't normally go after bears that do. What we try and do is, this is Alaska, if you stumble across a bear that has cubs and you get between the mom and the cubs, she's going to defend it. And she's just being a bear. If you stumble across a bear that's sleeping and startle it, and it's going to defend itself. Really, depending on most circumstances, unless the bear has actually been actively trying to be a predator for a person, then we don't usually go after them. Or if we have a bear that is very aggressive and has been charging people a bunch, and we have a pretty good idea it's in one area, then we might go ahead and remove it. So even though if it hasn't touched anybody, but if it's been a lot of aggressive encounters, that's happened on popular trails sometimes where you're in the bear's home range and we may have a bear that's just repeatedly driving people off and it's just waiting for an encounter to go wrong. And that's a case that we would go for the bear. But generally, we don't usually just go look for a bear just because it attacked a dog or someone.
2: Except for she'd shot it, she said, at least twice.
4: Yes, she did. And again, I didn't get the complete story on everything. But when we carry guns in the field and we have to go to the range and qualify, most people that are carrying guns, you know, they're lucky to hit the broadside of a barn. And no disrespect to the lady that involved there. She may very well hit it, but we've also had cases where they haven't. Mm-hmm. Blood was found, and there was a blood trail, so she did definitely hit the bear. But it was a handgun, and bears can take a lot of damage. And so I believe the state troopers did go look and follow the blood trail for a bit, but then lost it.
2: Wow.
4: And beyond that, we didn't expend any resources, and neither did they, to find the animal.
2: Several years ago, you put collar cameras on some Anchorage black and brown bears, I believe. Is that correct?
4: Both mainly brown bears, or black bears, sorry.
2: Okay. Those video clips were both kind of fun, but also scary to watch, realizing how close they can be without us knowing it. Describe what the project aimed to do with those video recorders and what you learned.
4: Well, we really wanted to know where the bears were traveling without just using GPS collars on the bears. We also wanted to know what sort of foods that they were eating, how often garbage or anthropogenic foods from humans, how important they were and how prevalent they were in the diet of the bears versus the natural foods they could find. You know, we have a lot of really good streams. We've got fish. We've got nesting birds. We have moose calves. So there's a fair amount, and berries in the fall, there's a fair amount of natural foods for the bears as well. And so we really wanted to be able to split that apart and see how important is basically garbage to bears for their diet in Anchorage, and how attractive may that be to the bears versus the natural foods.
2: Mm-hmm. Is that footage still online? Will you do things like that again, do you think?
4: Oh, it'd be fun to do some more. It would be very interesting because once you do a research project and look at the results, you realize, well, I could have done it in a better way some other way, because that's part of research is learning. It should still be online in part. I'd have to double check because our education folks, I think it was mainly Elizabeth Manning, put together a really wonderful group of how to access that and look at what the bears were doing in, say, your particular neighborhood. And I don't know. I think it's still up, but I couldn't tell you what the URL is off the top of my head.
2: And are there other fish and game folks in the state doing similar projects with these types of collared cameras?
4: We've had several. There was a really good study out of Unit 13 on Glen Allen where they put it on brown bears to look at a diet for the brown bears. And I put them on black bears on Port Dick area outside of Kenai across the hill, if you will, from Homer. So there have been a few out that, and then I think there was one, maybe another one in Southeast that I'm not, I don't recall off the top of my head. You can learn a lot by seeing what the bears are seeing. And as computers get more efficient and as memory becomes cheaper, you can catalog and get more video so you can learn more. Initially, the very first one I did was actually a still camera, and that was in town. And from there, it's progressed to video.
2: Yeah.
4: The big limitation is really battery life.
2: Oh, I imagine so. That makes sense. If you're just joining us, this is Talk of Alaska, and today we're talking about living with wildlife, the abundant wildlife that we have in this in our state. It's glorious and fantastic, but it can also be dangerous, so you have to be careful. In the studio with me today is Sean Farley. Sean is a wildlife physiologist with the Alaska Department of Fish and Game. Joe Cantill is also in the studio with us. Joe is an Anchorage resident and trail cam enthusiast. And Hannah Mananen is on the line from the Juneau-Douglas area. Hannah is a wildlife biologist with Alaska Department of Fish and Game. And we are being joined by Donna Gale Shaw. Donna Gale is an Anchorage, also an Anchorage resident and trail cam enthusiast. She's joining us now, and you can join us if you'd like to. The statewide number is 1-800-478-8255. That's 1-800-478-8255. If you're in Anchorage, the local number is 907-550-8422. 550-8422. You can also email us, talk@alaskapublic.org. Before I get to Joe and Donna Gale, Hannah, I want to get you in here. You're in the Juneau-Douglas area and also manage the Haynes and Skagway region. Talk about the differences and what kind of wildlife you're educating the public about in these areas and what you want them to do in places like the Chilkoot River area where there's a lot of brown bears.
3: Yeah, so that is correct. I primarily manage Haynes and Skagway, but I also assist with Juneau, Douglas, and then Yakutat and Gustavus. So it's interesting because in Southeast, we have a variety of different species. And unlike Anchorage, we are not managing specifically for brown bears in some areas. Like in Juneau, Douglas specifically, we're working mainly with black bears. And then once you get to Haynes, then you're starting to work on brown bears in the Chilkoot. And so I think that is really just knowing how to respectfully be around brown bears. So the Chilkoot is a pretty small, congested area located in Haynes, for those who may not know. It is a popular spot for photography, fishing, guided tours, tourists, bear viewing, things like that. So I think it's really important to keep a safe distance from the bears. They are actively fishing the Chilkoot River during salmon runs. There is a weir located in that river as well that can lead to some extra congestion. So just keeping a safe distance from them, also realizing when female bears have cubs, to keep that in your mind and to not get between an adult female and her cubs. And then also what to do with your fish, right? So if you're fishing, make sure that you're throwing those gut piles into fast-moving water. If a bear approaches you, cut that line. You don't want that bear to see you as a source of food and them getting a food reward from humans. And then some other things, like if you're camping in the Chilkoot, just being aware that you're in brown bear territory and making sure that you're not cooking near your tent, you're not storing your foods or any smelly items near your tent is really important. And for the Chilkoot and several other camping areas, they have designated bear boxes. So just making sure that you're using those bear boxes as well.
2: You know, when you mentioned throwing fish guts into fast-moving water, I was a little surprised by that because I imagine if the water is moving quite well, that would be fine. But I've walked along the creeks here in Anchorage and seen where people have thrown their fish waste after harvesting, and it makes me angry because I'm afraid I'm going to be walking along that trail and a bear is going to be invited to that smelly gut pile there. So I can see why you wouldn't want them to have a pile laying close by, because that's going to attract bears also. But wow, should they always be throwing them in water, or is there, what else should they do?
3: Yeah, and I think the important part for that is noting fast moving water, right? Because it's not fishing, camping, all of these things, the actions that the person doing at that moment can also affect the people using the area behind them, right? So you're talking about people leaving fish guts in an area that they're not getting taken away, right? And that's causing a hazard for other people to use that area later. And so I think really it can be a situational thing. If it's not fast moving water, then I think you need to do something else in that scenario. So I think the key word is fast moving water for that situation.
2: Plenty of water to flush them away from the area.
3: Yeah.
2: Hopefully. All right. Joe, you and I have known each other for more than 20 years, and I did not know until yesterday that you were a trail cam enthusiast. Tell us where you are viewing wildlife in Anchorage and how you got started.
5: I got started when I came across some Jaber and I think state wildlife biologists out on Jaber. They had set up some wild or live traps. Came across them three or four times, and they were doing a predator inventory, I believe, and came across the trap and noticed their the camera set up. So I thought, wow, I didn't know they had those kind of cameras. So I went and got myself a cheap Tasco, and first thing I caught was I was told later it was a female wolverine with a collar, and I took it the video in and showed it to the gentleman at fishing game, and he said, oh, that's our little female that we're tracking. So I've set my cameras up around Jaber back in the day anyway, and pretty much now just focus on Far North Bicentennial Park area, that general area right there.
2: When you said that the first time when you saw that critter on your cameras, the wolverine, you went to the spot on the trail. Talk about what that was like when you went there. Of course, the wolverine wasn't there then, but
5: yeah,
2: what was that experience like?
5: I stood there the next time, you know, I took the camera home and looked at the video. Then I went back and set it up again. And it was just, I don't know, I was pretty interested and moved, I guess, by the fact that this is where it was. You know, I have a video of it, and it was walking that way, and I kind of looked down that trail. Where did it go? Where did it come from? And, you know, that's some of it, the fascination for me to begin with.
2: Yeah, those wild beasts. And sticking with you for a minute, Joe, you're a hunter. But you said the perception of bears as snarling predators eager to pounce on people isn't accurate. Talk about what you want people to think about when they're considering bears. Yes, they can be extremely dangerous, of course, but they're not laying in wait for us around every corner.
5: Growing up around the dinner table, my dad grew up as a subsistence hunter in Metlakatla and Ketchikan area. I learned from his stories about animal activity, especially wolves and bears, what you can expect from them, what they might do, you know. And I assume he had learned from other hunters. He had a couple rules, you know, check your back trail, try not to stumble around and fall, stuff like that. So they've been, you know, they're a powerful spirit animal, both of those. I respect that. So it's just an awareness that where I go, they go. And as long as I make them aware that I'm there, make a lot of noise, I favor having a dog or two with me that's trained, that I'm pretty really comfortable with, that how it's going to act. Mm. So that's not always advised. You know, people usually caution that a dog will bring a bear back to you. You know, they'll stir up a bear and they'll run toward, the dog will come back to you, but the bear will be right behind it.
2: So, that happens with moose sometimes also.
5: Yeah. A moose is a totally other subject for me. I've had some pretty bad run-ins with moose, but I haven't had any with bad run-ins with bears. But, you know, the one thing is that the trails that I walk on far north by Centennial and Jaber. They're real close to my house. And that's where I want to go. Mm-hmm. You know, when I was working, it was part of my schedule. So it was the trailhead was a mile away, and I didn't want to find any place else. I like getting into the woods, off the trail sometimes.
2: I do too.
5: Bushwhacking and stuff. Yeah. So.
2: And Sean, your thoughts about this perception of bears as, you know, just these predators are laying in wait for us all the time, and you know, the images that we see in movies and things like that.
4: Well, Cocaine Bear was not real, if you remember that particular movie. No, Joe's correct. The bears, they'd rather not deal with us at all. And so when we do have problems with bears, it's because we've done something, intruded in their space or gotten between moms and cubs or startled them somehow. From the work that we've done, especially with collars, GPS collars that give us very exact locations of the bears, I know for a fact that people have walked down many, many trails in Anchorage, and the bears have been 20 or 30 feet off to the side. We're a visual species, as I talked about earlier, and the bears see us, smell us, and hear us much more than we do. And so people have this predilection. If they don't see a bear or a wolverine, it doesn't exist. Mm. But the fact is, there are quite a few instances where the bears are just off to the side of the trail and waiting for you to go by. If I could throw this out real quick, I've got different cameras up as well from Fish and Game, and we closed off Rover's Run last year because we've had issues there. And no sooner was it closed off than I got people, and I'm pretty sure it was a track team from a local school, running through, bypassing the closed off area.
2: Oh, no.
4: As well as multitude of pretty significantly large brown bear males and females. So. But people don't see them, so they don't exist, but they're there. Mm-hmm. So, no, the bears are not out looking for blood, if you will. It happens. Bears can be predatory on people. There's no question about it. But it's extremely rare, and it's pretty rare. But it does happen.
2: And the main thing is just make sure that you're making plenty of noise. I remember going fishing one time to one of my favorite spots, kind of a brushy area, and as I was getting my gear out, there was a man with a small son with him, and he was saying, now, when we go down the trail, we have to be very quiet so we don't disturb the bears. And I thought, oh, I hope your child lives to adulthood with this bad advice. So I immediately grabbed my gear and started yelling, hey, bear, coming through, bear, as I walked past them, hoping to keep us all safe. But it just comes down to primarily that, doesn't it, that you should just make sure that you're making enough noise that you're not going to startle a bear.
4: But given the number of people that are hiking trails in Alaska, and particularly around Haines and Juneau, a lot of activity around Anchorage, we don't have that many interactions with bears. And that's because the bears know they're coming. I do take exception, Joe, to the dog issue. Part of the job that I work with involves dealing with all the maulings, both fatal and non-fatal. And we've got several instances, more than a handful, where a dog that's run loose and is 20, 30, 40 yards ahead of the person hits a bear and brings it back. Mm. And definitely a loose dog that's not under control, either by a leash or voice that goes away from you, is a danger, very much a danger.
2: Yeah, that does make sense. Joe, you said your dogs are obedient?
5: My experience with my dogs, when we see a bear, we see a moose, that I associate bear and moose. I don't talk to my dogs that much so that they pay attention to what I do say and my, you know, my hand signals. But I still would prefer to go with dogs. I've gone without dogs a lot, but... you know, there's the other part about getting my dogs exercise, and they get me out of the house anyway. So,
4: I'm not saying don't take your dogs. I'm saying if you take your dogs, do it in a responsible manner where they're under either voice control or a leash so they don't go so far off the trail where they can bring a bear back to you. It does happen.
2: Yeah.
4: It does. And like I said, this has happened both in non-fatal and fatal incidents that I've had to deal with.
5: Yeah, I watch behind my dogs. When she comes running back to me, I'm looking behind her.
2: Yeah, but I would be too.
5: Hasn't happened yet.
2: Let's go to the phones for just a moment before we have to take a break. Nolan is in Wasilla. Hello.
6: Hello?
2: Yes, hello.
6: Yes, yes. I've read a lot and heard a lot about the near-fatal attacks on J-Bar and the air spray was deployed. But unfortunately, none of those indicated whether it was deployed before the attacks or during the attacks, which is a very significant issue. Do you know which?
2: I don't. Sean, do you have any knowledge of that?
4: Yeah, it's a good question because the bear spray that the soldiers had was inadequate, and that was not through any fault of their own. But our area biologist, Corey Stantorf, and his assistant have done a great job examining that particular brand of bear spray that's sold in the VX. And he's got a really good video in-house that we used that showed him spraying regular DAP or UAT, the regular bear spray you could get, say, at REI or Cabela's, compared to the one that the soldiers were using. Both of those soldiers did deploy and did spray the bear and themselves, and it had no effect. But the stream didn't come out appropriately. It looked more like a squirt gun of a cloud, if you will. And so, yeah, no, that was a very good question. I'm glad you brought that up. And the type of bear spray, the brand you use, I mean, I'm not going to recommend one over the other. I'll get in trouble for this. Don't buy the one that's at BX.
2: Well, and also, it's a good idea for people to practice. Like, get more than one canister of bear spray so that you know how to use it, how it's going to come out, how far it's going to shoot. You should be aware of all those things, correct?
4: It's good to know how to do it, and I don't want to commit our education people to something that they're not doing, but I'm pretty sure that they do have test vials or canisters, and they do go through periods where they'll show people how to use it. But I think REI used to do something similar. Cabela's might. But, no, it's a good idea to know what does it do. And also, they don't last forever. They have a due date on them, and they will expire. So it's worth the extra $50 every couple of years.
2: All right. Well, we need to take a quick break. When we come back, we're going to get Donna Gale Shaw in here, as well as we continue our discussion about how to stay safe with Alaska's wildlife.
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0: Welcome back to Talk of Alaska. We're discussing how to live safely with the abundant wildlife that we have in our state. It's glorious to be able to be out there on the trails and see moose and bears and wolves and other things, but you want to be able to do that from a safe distance. In the studio with me today is Sean Farley. Sean is a wildlife physiologist with the Alaska Department of Fish and Game. On the line from Juneau is Hannah Mannanen, who is a wildlife biologist with the Fish and Game Department. And in the studio with me is also Joe Cantill. Joe is an Anchorage resident and a trail cam enthusiast, and Donna Gale Shaw, who is also an Anchorage resident and trail cam enthusiast. You can join our conversation statewide at 1-800-478-8255. That's 1-800-478-8255. If you're in Anchorage, the local number is 907-550-8422. 550-8422. You can also email us, talk@alaskapublic.org. Donna Gale, thank you so much for being here. I know you had to rush out of an appointment to get to us, so I really appreciate you getting here. You got interested in trail cameras after meeting Joe. Tell us how you first got started monitoring the footage and what you've captured through the years.
1: Okay. Joe is my mentor when it comes to trail cameras. I met Joe on the trail after I retired from the University of Alaska Anchorage. I was a science educator. And after I retired, I needed things to do. So one of the things I did was hike a lot. And I picked the area near my home. And that happened to be the area where Joe hikes. Mm-hmm. And I met Joe on the trail one day, and then another day, and then another day. And so we became friends, trail friends. And then Joe mentioned that he had game cameras. Well, I'd never seen a game camera. I was very curious. So Joe trusted me enough to take me to one of his sites and then showed me what he found on his camera. I think probably at that time it was bears, and so that was real exciting to see the bears and to watch Joe and his appreciation for nature and his love for nature. He didn't want to kill the bears, but he enjoyed filming the bears. And so Joe would get his SD card out of the camera, and he'd take it home, and he'd look at it. But he wouldn't always share with me what he saw. And I had become just very quickly interested in it, and I wanted to see what he saw every time he went to his cameras. Well, I became sort of, I think, probably like a nagging wife would become. And I started to nag Joe, and I wanted to see Joe's footage. And Joe one day just very politely looked at me when we were out on the trails, and I was probably complaining that he hadn't shown me the most recent footage. And he said, "You know, you can get your own camera."
0: and that was it.
1: And right. Now, 11 cameras later, yeah. I operate 11 cameras in Far North Bicentennial Park. Joe taught me how to find good locations to place the cameras, taught me how to use the cameras, taught me how to go in and out of the area safely. And so for about 9 years now, I've operated cameras in what I call the Muldoon Swamp.
0: Mm-hmm. Do you both have permits, or Sean and Hannah, maybe you need to weigh in here. Can citizens just put cameras wherever they want out in the woods, or is there some sort of protocol that are they going to get in trouble today?
2: Fish and Game doesn't, you don't need a permit for Fish and Game.
0: Okay, so you can just go out and put cameras on the trails.
2: So far.
0: Okay.
1: That might change after this program. Joe and I did check with Fish and Game when we were first starting our hobby, or at least when I was starting my hobby, because I was wanted to make sure whatever I did was legal. And it was determined that it was legal. Trail protocol probably tells you not to put a camera directly on a very active human trail. So I do not do that. I put my cameras on game trails or on the creek. I try to avoid filming humans. I don't want to film humans.
0: Sure.
1: My cameras are there to film the wildlife.
0: We can see those in the city.
1: Right.
0: Who cares?
1: Yeah.
0: All right. Let's go back to the phones for a moment. Donna is in Eagle River. Hello.
3: Hello. I'm going to talk about Joe because he knows me. And he knows about the trail cameras, because I thought this was such a...
0: Hello? You're breaking up a bit, Donna.
3: Okay, can you hear me now?
0: Yep.
3: Okay. The story is that there was a dead moose on my property. I live in Eagle River, and there's a lot of families around my home, too. And so we called Fish and Game. It was over Memorial Day weekend, not this year, but the year before. And they said they couldn't get there till Tuesday because it was a holiday weekend. But Joe says, I'm going to put some cameras up because there's a moose there that could cause, you know, issues. And so the next day he came by and we looked at the videos, and it was shocking to me how many bears were on my property in a neighborhood with kids and all that. In the middle of the night, a little bit past midnight, a big brown bear came and grabbed that full-size moose and dragged it down the hill. So by the time, you know, Fish and Game got there, the moose was long gone. But he was so strong. It was amazing to see that animal pull that, the bear pull that full-size moose down the hill. And then a few hours after that, a black bear come looking for it. And you can almost see the thoughts in the bear going, who took my moose? You know, to think that there's so many bears in your neighborhood all the time, you're not even aware of it. But they usually come out at nighttime when nobody's around.
0: Yeah. Interesting. Well, it's an eye-opener to realize how close they are. As Sean said, they're often just 20 feet or so off the trail, and we go by them. I remember one of the trail, the camera footage that you had was of somebody going by on a bicycle on a trail, and you could, the camera just kind of panned with the bicyclist who didn't see, of course, that the bear was right there, but the bear watched the bicyclist go by, and that was captured on video. Joe?
4: The first time I met Sean was a presentation he did at the Campbell Air Science Center, and they had collared, they were in a helicopter looking, following a bear with GPS, and it was at a local high school. And there was a cross-country meet or something, and Sean said that there was a brown bear, like, you know, 40, 50 feet off of, right at the start where the trail goes into the woods as this whole group came by. Of course, nobody knew, but that always stuck in my head, you know.
2: Well, it just reinforces that if you don't get in the bear's space, if you don't bother them, they're usually not going to bother us.
0: Mm-hmm. Especially when there's a big group like that.
2: Right.
0: That's even more helpful to be... have a number of people. Sean, I wanted to talk a bit about dens, and Hannah, I want to get back to you about that as well. You monitor an unusual den that seems kind of like a bear Airbnb with different bear families and year-round use. So interesting. Tell us about that.
2: Well, this den was discovered in one of our earlier projects with a collared bear one of our former employees Tony Carnahan tracked it down when the collar disappeared, and he found it. And I can't be too specific, but it's only about 10, 20 yards off the Seward Highway. And it was multi-generational use with black bears. And I've got cameras on it now, and we get bears coming in and out pretty much all summer long. It really changed how I think about how some dens are used. But for sure, we had one year a female with cubs, Koi, Cub of the Year, come out of the den, and then right after that, another adult bear. And then one side of the den is used by a porcupine as well.
0: Multi-unit housing there.
2: So, yeah, the bears come and visit the den, and we call it the Bear B&B, frankly. And so it's been pretty fascinating. I wish I could have gotten some hair samples or something, because I'd be willing to bet that the bears are all related.
0: Okay.
2: It could have been a daughter, or probably a daughter from a previous litter, or even a sibling of sorts. So males usually disperse, so my guess is it was another female.
0: And so this is unusual. You don't normally see that?
2: Well, I call it unusual because I haven't seen it, but at the same time, we haven't really done a lot of den monitoring after the bears leave. Mm-hmm. And so it very well could be a bias on our part relative to certain types of dens. I mean, we know that a lot of the bears that den in trees don't usually go back during the summer, as far as we know. But these ground dens may be a little different.
0: Hannah, how about you? Are you monitoring dens near Juneau and Douglas and also in the Haines and Skagway area?
5: Yeah, so our brown bear biologists... They did about a 6-year study in Haines to kind of look at what those population estimates of brown bears in the area was. And so they were actively monitoring dens during that study. That study has concluded now. We've switched study areas, but that is something that our brown bear biologists also look at.
0: Have you seen any sort of bear B&B type activity or not?
5: I have personally not, but that would be a question for some of our brown bear biologists, Anthony Krupe and Stephanie Sell.
0: Really interesting. We have by email from Dean. He says, I'm a former high school teacher and trail camera enthusiast also. I have over 100 trail cameras operating right now. I started with two cameras about 10 years ago. The addiction exploded since then. I've caught just about all of the furry animals that you could think of in interior Alaska. I check them every week or two, and I'm always happy with what I see when no one is around. In the summer, I walk many of the trails that my cameras are on and have never had a negative bear or other predator encounter. I share my pictures with family, friends, and coworkers. So that's a fun story from Dean. And Donna, Gail, you, some of the footage that you gathered on one of your cameras really made the Facebook page that you post things to kind of explode with people of that were interested. Tell us about what happened there.
1: Yes, a few years ago, it's two or three years ago, I don't remember exactly.

0: in front of the cameras. I had cameras that were farther downstream that actually caught the wolves as well on their way toward the kill site, and they were very skinny wolves at that point. And then they killed the moose right in front of my camera, and one lady, after I posted the photos, wanted to know if the wolves were pregnant because their stomachs had expanded so much after eating the moose. But yes, that made our site pretty popular.
1: Yeah, probably kind of gruesome footage too, I imagine.
0: It was very gruesome. I did not share the entire footage with the Facebook page that Joe created, but I shared right before the wolves took down the moose calf, kind of the pursuit part of it. I did watch all of it, and there was probably 4 hours of it. It took them about 4 hours to finish eating it.
1: Yikes.
0: Yeah.
1: Let's go back to the phones for a moment. Jennifer is in Fairbanks. Hello.
2: Hello.
1: Did you have a question?
2: I actually have a resource to share. I have recently retired from Arctic National Wildlife Refuge after about 25 years working as a federal public lands ranger. And I had a focus on helping public folks coexist with both polar bears and grizzly bears and black bears. So our agency, the U.S. Fish and Wildlife Service that manages national wildlife refuges, the Alaska region created an exceptional bear spray training and information public resource. So if listeners are interested in learning about proper use of bear spray, they can navigate to YouTube, and then from the YouTube website, search the words USFWS Alaska Region Bear Spray Training and Information, and that video will pop up. It's a great resource that very effectively takes a person step by step through proper use of bear spray.
1: All right, thank you for that tip. Appreciate the call, Jennifer. Good idea for folks to, you know, just as if you're going to carry a gun, you should go to a range and practice shooting and be aware of the fact that handguns are not very accurate after not very many feet because of such a short barrel. But if you are going to carry one, you should make sure you know what you're doing and how to use it and not just carry it. Thanks for the call, Jennifer. Sean and Hannah, I think a lot of folks, myself included, think that bears come out of dens way up in the mountains, and some of them might meander down to the city following salmon streams or looking for moose calves. But some dens are very close to urban areas. You were talking about the bear B&B that you've got cameras on now. Talk about your observations in your districts where bears like to den to help people better understand is there a certain terrain that you could say be wise to stay away from these kinds of areas in the spring when bears are waking up and being active? Or is it really hard to know?
3: I like to say bears den wherever the heck they want to. I've had bear dens, brown bear dens I could see from my office on Raspberry. And there's a subtle bias for all of our biologists when we're flying along in the springtime and bears are coming out of the den. You can only see the ones most easily that are in the snow above tree line. It's much more difficult to see the ones that are in the trees. But with the different collared bears that I've followed, I had a 1,200-pound male that denned at Point Possession on the Kenai, so 50 feet above sea level. So it is true that females often den a little higher because they want to avoid the males. I've had females den on Sky Islands in the glacier field on Kenai to avoid males. But by and large, they'll den wherever the heck they want to.
1: Hannah, your thoughts?
4: Yeah, a bit the same as Sean. I will say that we haven't really done extensive collar studies specifically with our Juno Douglas black bears, but agreed with Sean that they kind of can den wherever they want, and then really we're starting to see them in town after they've come out of the den and before they have a lot of those natural food resources available.
1: All right, we

0: 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And when we come back, we'll continue our discussion about how to observe the abundant wildlife in Alaska in a safe manner as Talk of Alaska continues.
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0: 1-800-478-8255 is the number to call statewide if you'd like to join our conversation about living safely with the abundant wildlife in Alaska. 1-800-478-8255. If you're in Anchorage, the local number is 907-550-8422. 550-8422. You can also email us, talk@alaskapublic.org. For all of you, do you think there are more bears and moose in urban areas, or is it just that because we have people like Donna Gale and Joe with cameras and other folks with cameras, and almost everyone has a camera in their hand or pocket with their phone, so there's a lot more photos, opportunistic photos, and posting online. Is it more perception, or are there more wild animals in urban areas? Sean, what's your thoughts on that?
3: Well, as I just mentioned to these guys, you know, everybody's got a Ring camera. And so you see the bay animals that come through your yard that you didn't see before because most people aren't up at 2:30 in the morning looking in the backyard. So I would be willing to go out on a limb and say I don't think that we've had an explosion of moose or bears, but we've definitely had an explosion in the number of cameras that are available, whether it be game cameras or Ring cameras or cell phones. And so, and more people probably in the trails than we ever have had. So I think that's a big part of it.
0: Sure. Yeah. Hannah, what are your thoughts about that in your region?
4: Yeah, that's my thought as well in the Juneau-Douglas area, is that I wouldn't say we've all of a sudden have more black bears in these urban areas or on the landscape in general. I think it's just that we have a lot more people actively taking photos, sharing those photos on Facebook, calling those photos into Fish and Game. And so it may seem like it, but I think we just have more resources to capture those bears that we are seeing.
0: How about for our trail camera enthusiasts, Donna Gale and Joe, through in the years that you've been doing this, do you see kind of an increase, or does it just sort of stay about the same throughout the years?
5: I see some fluctuation, but not much. Okay. Last year, very consistently recorded 3 sows with cubs in the area. I don't always get that many sows with cubs, but I typically get 1 or 2 sows with cubs in the area throughout the summer. I film up to about 8, it appears, if I'm accurate, and I may not be accurate, just from visualizing on my cameras and the different cameras that I have, up to about 8 brown bears on Campbell Creek in the summer. Not always that many, but more than 4.
0: That's a lot.
5: Yeah.
0: Seems like a lot to me. Joe, your thoughts?
6: As soon as the salmon start arriving in Campbell Creek, we'll start noticing. But I know Donna Gale's gotten a couple brown bears this year on the creek, but the salmon aren't there yet. We've noticed a popular trail and a bridge, and we haven't seen salmon up at that bridge in like 4 years now. So the run's depleting. That definitely, and you got bears now at Bird Creek, or I guess they've always been there, but I'm sure those might be some of the same bears we see here. There's a good silver salmon run there.
0: Well, and I know that several years ago, there was an older female bear that was hit by a car on Minnesota, I think, that had come up from the creek and, you know, apparently had just... Was it Gamble? Yes, thank you. Had apparently just was following along the creek, I suppose, looking for fish, and happened to come up on the highway, and a gentleman was driving along at like 4:30 in the morning and didn't see it, was suddenly in front of him, felt real bad, hit the bear, but right in the middle of the city.
3: Actually, we've had several. We've had at least two adult male brown bears killed by cars. One is at the old site of Cal Worthington Ford on Chester.
0: Yes.
3: And the other one was in front of Hanshu Middle School. And they're adult bears. They're not lost. They're in their home range.
0: Sure.
3: They're out following the riparian zones, the areas. Several years ago when I did that coloring study, which was quite a while ago, we collected a lot of DNA from hair and fecal samples with the idea of what's the minimum idea of bears visiting Bicentennial Park and Jay Bear. And in the area between Jay Bear and pretty much Indian Creek, I and myself and the area biologist at the time thought maybe we had five or so brown bears using the area, but I picked up 36 individual brown bears.
0: Wow. That's eye-opening. All right, let's go back to the phones for a moment and talk to Danny and Haynes. Hello, Danny.
7: Hi, can you hear me okay?
0: Yep.
7: Oh, great. I wanted a couple comments. I wanted to apologize if I caught the program late, if I'm duplicating things, but I guess one of the questions for Hannah in Haynes, we've had two springtime steers mauled by bears, and is it her understanding that the bears are coming out of dens earlier because of climate change?
4: I'm sorry, two springtime, I didn't catch that first part.
7: I'm sorry. Yeah, we've had people attacked by bears that were springtime skiers in Haynes.
0: Skiing.
4: Oh, yes.
7: And yeah, I'm a friend with Anthony Krupes, and he mentioned that he thought that bears may be coming out of dens a little earlier and before things have greened up, maybe food stress. Is that your knowledge?
4: Yeah, so my understanding from that story is that there was some skiers skiing, and you can correct me if I'm wrong on some of this information, some skiers skiing, and they had skied over or pretty close to the den in which the female then, I believe it was a female, came out and did go after one of the skiers. I don't know that that was necessarily climate change related. I don't have all of the details on that incident. It was before I started, but I think that was also just a little bit of bad timing as well, and not knowing that there was a bear den there and then having done that activity so close to the den.
0: Is there any research into that, Sean, about if bears are coming out sooner or anything that might be affected by climate change?
3: None that I know of. I mean, when a bear goes into the den in the fall, they've put on as much weight, as much adipose tissue as they can in order to provide for themselves through the hibernation period because they're not eating at all. And if they had a poor fall, and so they're not up to full speed, if you will, in terms of body mass for body adipose stores, they'll come out more sooner, that's for sure. But otherwise, especially in the springtime for females or bears that are just coming out of the den, they don't come out of the den and run away. They hang around for a week or so to get acclimated. They've gone for several months without feeding, and they don't just start eating usually. Their body has to change, the metabolism has to readjust. And so we've had a lot of cases, several cases where people, both of the ones on Jay Bear most recently, where they happened to stumble across a den where a bear had just come out a couple of days or a week beforehand, was still not quite up to speed for leaving. So that sounds like that what could have happened on the skiers. I've got a lot of video of snowmobile tracks going over dens on the Kenai, where I know there's a collared bear there. But at the time of the year, it didn't bother them. And the one den I could see from my office is on a trail that's used quite a bit by skiers in the winter. And that bear, at that point, didn't attack anybody.
0: Thank goodness. We only have about a minute left here, and I wanted to get to a question about, some people say to me, and I'm not way out in the middle of nowhere, but I spend a lot of time on back trails around the city. It's my saving grace to get out in the woods and into the wilderness as much as I can. And I have friends that say, oh, I would never go out there. You're crazy to go out there. Something will attack you. For people who'd rather live in a place without so many wild animals, what's your pitch to them on why they should embrace living in this place with wildlife? Joe?
6: If they can run fast and they walk with somebody who runs a lot slower, then I encourage you.
0: Oh, gosh.
6: It's good for mental health. Yeah. You know, that's a big reason for me, but physical health.
0: Yeah. Getting out there.
6: Seeing people who are out there, that's always nice. That's how I met Donna Gale. So.
0: Yeah.
4: I would.
0: Go ahead. Yeah. Go ahead, Donna Gale.
5: I love the outdoors. And as I get older, I tend to be less confident in my own skills, hearing, seeing, and being able to manage stressful situations like encountering a wolf pack or bears or whatever. So I always have the little talk with myself, what do I want out of life? And I want to enjoy my life. And part of that enjoyment is getting out into the wilderness that is so close to my home.
0: Yeah.
5: And I choose that, but I choose to do it safely.
0: Sean, a couple comments from you quickly.
3: Well, what they say, I'll echo the same thing. There's a reason for a lot of us that we live up here, and we like to get out and just do it as safely as you can and keep your wits about you.
0: Yeah, keep your wits about you and make
3: noise. And your dog in control and on a leash.
0: Yeah. All right, Hannah, I'm sorry we're going to have to wrap up, so we can't get final thoughts from you, but thanks so much for being with us. Thanks to our guests today, Sean Farley, Hannah Mannanen, Joe Cantill, and Donna Gale Shaw. Our on the board, Crystal Hyde was our engineer today. Our producer is Emily Messner. Our editor is Annie Feit. And on the phones, Ava White helped us out. I'm Lori Townsend. Thanks for listening. We'll be back next week.
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0: Live from NPR News, I'm Giles Snyder. Following the U.S. Supreme Court's decision Tuesday to reject President Trump's move to restrict birthright citizenship, House Speaker Mike Johnson says Congress will have to deal with it, saying the 14th Amendment is being abused by people coming to the U.S. to have children.
1: It's become a tourism, birthing tourism, they call it, you know, a trend where people will just come and you just come onto the soil and have your child, and then they're able to avail themselves of the welfare state and everything else.
0: The Justice Department issued a statement Tuesday saying it's directing federal prosecutors to prioritize investigations of so-called birth tourism schemes. The directive, posted on social media, came after the Supreme Court issued its 6-3 decision, striking down President Trump's day one executive order. The court may have delivered to President Trump a defeat on birthright citizenship, but NPR's Tamara Keith reports that Trump is celebrating a separate decision.
2: The Supreme Court ruled that states may ban transgender athletes from participating in girls' and women's sports at publicly funded schools. In a social media post, President Trump wrote, quote, "Big win. The United States Supreme Court just ruled against men playing in women's sports. Wow. That takes that ridiculous situation off the table." Trump made banning transgender girls and women from competitive sports a key part of his campaign in 2024, and has often used the issue as a wedge to argue Democrats have overreached. In recent years, 27 states have enacted similar bans. Tamara Keith, NPR News, the White House.
0: On Capitol Hill, the Republican-led House started the 4th of July holiday break early. GOP leaders sent House members home after a group of hardliners blocked an annual defense bill, demanding Senate passage of President Trump's voter ID legislation known as the Save America Act. An Israeli airstrike killed a 23-year-old mother and her 1-year-old daughter in Gaza late Monday. They're among dozens killed in the past week as Israel increases its attacks despite a ceasefire. NPR's Anas Baba reports.
3: The mother and her baby were hit by shrapnel in their tent about half a mile away from the targeted site, just outside a panic-filled zone that had just been ordered evacuated by the Israeli military moments earlier. A missile from fighter jet targeted the vast displacement camp, triggering a massive fire that took 4 hours to extinguish as around 100 families lost their tents, their only shelter. The Israeli military did not respond to NPR's request for comment. Earlier that day, another Israeli airstrike hit a tent on the coast in an area where people sit by the beach to relax. Gaza's health ministry says 2 people was killed and 27 others were wounded. Israel's military says it targeted a Hamas militant without naming the individual. Anas Baba, NPR News, Gaza.
0: This is NPR. With a humanitarian crisis unfolding in Venezuela following last week's back-to-back earthquakes, aid groups are warning that the country's healthcare system is at its breaking point. Damaged hospitals are overwhelmed and thousands of people have been displaced. The government says the death toll now tops 1,900. A legal filing by the Kennedy Center sheds light on how its Board of Trustees made decisions. It's related to Democratic Congresswoman Joyce Beatty's lawsuit to have President Trump's name removed from the center. Here's NPR's Elizabeth Blair.
4: The Kennedy Center has long denied reporting by The Washington Post that ticket sales plummeted after President Trump became the center's board chair. But in a legal filing Monday night, the center admits that by October 2025, nearly half of the center's tickets were going unsold. The Kennedy Center also admits that when the board voted to add Trump's name to the center, there was, quote, no discussion about potential risks or downsides of that decision. By law, no additional memorials or plaques can be added to the Kennedy Center, which is a living memorial to President John F. Kennedy. The center's lawyers had argued that if Trump's name were to be removed, the venue would stand to lose money from donors who support him. Elizabeth Blair, NPR News, Washington.
0: The U.S. men's national soccer team is preparing to play Bosnia-Herzegovina on Wednesday. It's a round of 32 matchup. Star player Christian Pulisic says he is fit to start after playing off the bench in last week's loss against Turkey. He had injured his left calf earlier in the tournament. I'm Giles Snyder, NPR News.
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6: 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The time is 8:06 in the evening. My name is Roy, your afternoon and evening announcer. Coming up is the final hour of the whatchamacallits. We got the Tundra Telegraph and the weather. And then, let's see, 8:30 is the Inupiaq story. And then 9 o'clock, pretty sure there's nothing at 9 on Tuesdays. Yep, looking at the schedule, nada, zip, nil, nothing. All right, but there'll be music, so there is something, not nothing. All right, let's get into the tundry. Are you ready to tundra? All right. Clarification on Swan Lake Boat Harbor PSA published today. The city of Kotzebue would like to clarify the information shared in today's PSA regarding parking at the Swan Lake Boat Harbor. The following are in violation: abandoned boat trailers and or abandoned boats on trailers that are not attached to a vehicle and left in the harbor parking area. These trailers will be red tagged and must be removed within 72 hours. Any trailer not removed within that time will be towed and impounded. The following are not in violation: boats parked at the dock, boat trailers attached to a vehicle, boats that are properly anchored. These measures are intended to prevent long-term trailer storage and ensure adequate parking is available for everyone using the Swan Lake Boat Harbor. Thank you for your cooperation in helping keep the harbor safe, accessible, and available for all users. The Alaska Department of Fish and Game will be collaring muskox in Game Management Unit 23 and the Western 26A to assess health, mortality rates, and movement of muskox within the Cape Thompson population. A small teal-colored helicopter and a support plane will be used for the project, and collaring activities should be completed by July 1st. If you have any questions or would like additional information, please contact the Kotzebue Fish and Game Office at 442-3420. Let's see. Oh, this one has passed and gone. Miss Arctic Circle and Miss Teen Arctic Circle pageant orientation is tomorrow, Wednesday, July 1st at 5:30 p.m. at the Manelik Ferguson Building. This event is only open to pageant contestants and their helpers. The Lovey Harris Baby Beauty Contest will be July 3rd at 5:30 p.m. at the Kotzebue Middle High School cafeteria. The Miss Arctic Circle and Miss Teen Arctic Circle pageant talent competition and regalia showing will follow the baby contest. Impromptu questions for the Miss Arctic Circle and Miss Teen Arctic Circle pageant will be 1 p.m. at the fairgrounds on the 4th of July, with coronation of your 2026 Miss Arctic Circle and Miss Teen Arctic Circle at 4 p.m. Kids Story and Craft Hour in Kotzebue will be Thursdays at 3 p.m., a weekly nature-themed story and craft event designed for kids aged 5 to 10 at the Kotzebue Youth Center on Wanda Street, brought to you by Selwick National Wildlife Refuge and Kotzebue Parks and Rec. Public notice: Mayor Chase has scheduled the next regular City Council meeting for Thursday, July 2nd at 5:15 p.m., City Council Chambers, 258 A as in Apple, 3rd Avenue. The public is encouraged to attend. For citizens who want to participate telephonically, call 1-800-315-6338 with the access code 49401 pound sign. Please contact the office of the city clerk at 442-5108 or 412-2489 if you have any questions. Independence Day closure notice. In observance of Independence Day, the following businesses will be closed Friday, July 3rd. I'm supposed to talk. KOTZ Radio. That's us. We're going to be automated. The Native Village Kotzebue, Crowley Fuels, Kikiktigrook Inupiaq Corporation, KIC, Northwest Arctic Borough, Northwest Inupiaq Housing Authority, Ocaluk Trust, and then don't be surprised if the banks, Wells Fargo and the one at AC, and then the post office are closed as well. And they didn't list it here. It's not official, but I'm just going to go out on a limb and say Kotzebue Electric Association. They're probably closed. They're like a bill collector. Why would they be open on Independence Day, the 3rd? All right. And it's Friday. That's all the closures. So it's a 4-day work week for most people. Manilik Diabetes Program and the City of Kotzebue, 4th of July, Independence Day 5K run slash walk will be Saturday, 4th of July at 12 noon at the Kotzebue Hospital parking lot. Sign up begins at 11:30 a.m. Free to sign up. Federal muskox permit drawing closes July 15 at 5 p.m. Here is the full list of details. Enter your name for the annual muskox hunt drawing permits on federal lands. The muskox harvest season on federal lands run from August 1 to March 15, 2027. There are a total of 8 federal permits being issued for the 2026-2027 season. The number of FX2313 permits available for federal lands north and west of the Kobuk drainage is 3 permits in 2026-2027. The number of FX2303 permits available for CAKR is 5 permits in 2026-2027. Each year, residents of specific communities with customary and traditional use of muskox in the parklands can apply for a permit. Please see the attached maps at each link to determine which hunt you are eligible for. To sign up, deadline to enter for 2026 drawing permit is July 15 at 5 p.m. Alaska time. Provide your name, phone number, and permit address. Call 907-3890. Email where. wear_webmail@nps.gov or come to the Northwest Arctic Heritage Center in person to enter the lottery. The Wildland Fire Service Fire Ecology Program will conduct tundra vegetation fieldwork in Noatak National Preserve from July 7 to 17. A small crew will stage through Kotzebue and work from a camp near the Kelly River and Noatak Confluence, remeasuring long-term plots fire established after the 1977 Noatak fires. This 40-plus year record helps track how tundra recovers from fire over time. Residents may see a Blue Robinson R-44 helicopter, tail number N998TP, supporting the crew in the Kelly River area. And that's it for the Tundra Telegraph. On to the weather for the final time today. All right, what are we looking at? We're looking at tomorrow's forecast in the western Arctic coast, Point Hope, Point Lay, and Cape Lisburn. I'm actually going to include tonight's forecast, because there is a winter weather advisory. Yes, you heard me right. June 30th, beginning of summer, there is a winter weather advisory in effect from 10 p.m. this evening to 7 a.m. Thursday for portions of the zone. What to expect? Mixed precipitation expected, total snow accumulations up to 1 inch, and ice accumulations around a light glaze. Where? This is going to be in the northwest Arctic coast, from Point Lay to Utqiagvik. When? From 10 p.m. this evening to 7 a.m. Thursday. Impacts? Travel may be impacted. Slow down and use caution while traveling. All right, tonight, scattered rain showers, lows in the mid-30s, north winds 215 miles per hour. Point Lay, numerous rain showers. Tomorrow, scattered rain showers, highs around 40 degrees, north winds 220 miles per hour. Point Lay, scattered rain and snow showers. Tomorrow night, numerous snow showers, no snow accumulation, lows in the mid-30s, north winds to 20 miles per hour with gusts to around 35 miles per hour. Point Lay, numerous rain and snow showers. and No Attack Valley and Red Dog Mine. Tomorrow, numerous rain showers, highs around 50 degrees, light winds. Tomorrow night, scattered rain showers, lows around 40 degrees, light winds. Day long, mountains, numerous rain showers. Kivalina and Red Dog Dock. Tomorrow, scattered rain showers, highs around 40 degrees, light winds. Tomorrow night, numerous rain showers, lows in the mid-30s, light winds. Lower Kobuk Valley, Norvik, Selwyn, Kiana. Tomorrow, scattered rain showers, highs in the mid-50s, light winds. Tomorrow night, mostly cloudy, lows in the mid-40s, light winds. Baldwin Peninsula, forecast for Kotzebue. Numerous rain showers, highs in the mid-40s, light winds. Tomorrow night, scattered rain showers, lows around 40 degrees, light winds. Northern Seward Peninsula, Buckland and Deering. Tomorrow, scattered rain showers, highs around 60 degrees, light winds. Deering, highs around 50 degrees. Tomorrow night, mostly cloudy, lows around 40 degrees, north winds to 10 miles per hour. Deering, scattered rain showers. Upper Kobuk Valleys, Ambler, Shungnak, and Kobuk. Scattered rain showers, highs around 60 degrees, light winds. Kobuk, isolated rain showers. Tomorrow night, mostly cloudy. Lows in the mid-40s, light winds. Southern Chukchi Seacoast, Shishmaref, and Diomede. Tomorrow, scattered rain showers, highs in the mid-40s, light winds. Diomede, northeast winds to 15 miles per hour. Tomorrow night, numerous rain showers, lows around 40 degrees, northwest winds to 10 miles per hour. Diomede, rain and snow showers, north winds to 25 miles per hour. All right, now we move on to current conditions and the villages updated at the top of the hour, starting with Kotzebue. Kotzebue has clear skies, 55 degrees, southwest wind, 6 miles per hour, feels like 53 degrees. Kivalina, cloudy skies, 39 degrees, south wind, 7 miles per hour, feels like 33 degrees. Point Hope, foggy, 40 degrees, northeast wind, 6 miles per hour, feels like 35 degrees. Point Lay, let's Google you. You didn't get an update. Mostly cloudy in Point Lay, 37 degrees. Cape Lisburn, let's see what you got. Cloudy skies, 42 degrees. Northeast winds, 11 miles per hour. Gust going 22 miles per hour. Red Dog Mine weather. All right. Red Dog Mine is cloudy, 47 degrees. Southwest winds, 9 miles per hour. Gust traveling 17 miles per hour. What's after Red Dog? Selwyn, partly cloudy, 61 degrees. Calm winds, no wind chill. Shishmaref is raining, 47 degrees. West winds 9 miles per hour. Feels like 42 degrees. Coming up next is Kiana, partly cloudy, 61 degrees. Southwest wind 6 miles per hour. Feels like 60 degrees. Ambler, let's refresh your Google. Ambler is mostly cloudy, 58 degrees, southern winds, 6 miles per hour, gust going 9 miles per hour. Ambler, then Buckland. Now Buckland is cloudy, 64 degrees, south winds 8 miles per hour, feels like 64 degrees. Deering, clear skies, 58 degrees, veering winds, 4 miles per hour, feels like 58 degrees. Narvik. Mostly clear skies, 60 degrees, calm winds, no wind chill. No attack, all defense. Let's see, what's the weather, what's the sky like in no attack? The sky is cloudy in no attack, 54 degrees, west winds 9 miles per hour, feels like 51 degrees. And then finally, we have Shungnak, shout out Shungnak. Cloudy skies, 56 degrees, calm winds, and no wind chill. All right, high tide, low tide. Let's take a look, see what do we got. Low tide was 4:55 p.m., pretty much 5 o'clock. And then high tide is coming up in 2 hours and 20 minutes at 10:45. 10:45 high tide is what we got. And today and tomorrow will be 24 hours of full sunlight in Kotzebue specifically. And specifically in Kotzebue, we will have our first sunset July 10th or July 11th. It's one of those days. I'm not opening up the weather page. Anyways, we did it, folks. We completed the day. The day is won. Victory is ours. And now, bring me Aegon, the usurper. Oh, darn it, I messed it up. I've been watching House of the Dragon. Ah, darn it, what's the quote from Rhaenyra? I don't know. I won't spoil it, but it's all over the internet. Bring me Aegon, the usurper, to me. All right, next, I'm going to work on it. I'll come back tomorrow. I'm going to work on it. And then there's the Modern Family where... Cam, when he's looking for the dog named Stella, and he goes, Stella! I don't know, I'm just rambling here. I don't know if anyone's getting these references. I might be blowing over everyone's heads here. Not relevant to the weather or the Tundra Telegraph whatsoever, but it's the end of the day. Who wants a little riff at the end of the day anyways? Anyways, what do we got? We got nothing. We finished everything. We got the Inupiaq story. Let's see. I gotta find a song that isn't 5 minutes long. Oh, I gotta cut it short. Okay, the time is 8:22 p.m. My name is Roy, your afternoon evening announcer. Thank you for tuning in to KOTZ Radio, 7:20 a.m. We're gonna call it a night, folks. And I'll see you tomorrow. What's tomorrow? Whatchamacallit, Wednesday. What's cool about Wednesdays is we have the Inupiaq Gospel Hour at 2. So stay tuned to KOTZ Radio. Never turn it off. 7:20 a.m. 7:20 a.m. forever. All right. Good night, folks. See ya.

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I'll not a book. Look at Jaya. Time no more. 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

0: Live from NPR News, I'm Giles Snyder. President Trump did not get what he wanted when it comes to birthright citizenship. U.S. Supreme Court Tuesday rejected his day one executive order that sought to deny citizenship to children born to undocumented or temporary residents. NPR's Carrie Johnson says the court relied on a long-settled understanding of the 14th Amendment.
1: Not a complete surprise, given the way the oral argument went in this case. Remember, Chief Justice John Roberts actually said to the Solicitor General, John Sauer, it may be a different world with respect to people being able to travel to the

0: them upon his return. Victor Juanipatoyo is 32 years old. He is missing. His brother is hoping for a miracle to find him under the rubble. Sergio Martinez Beltran, VR News.
1: This is NPR News. The deadly heat wave has eased in much of France, but as NPR's Eleanor Beardsley reports, thousands of Parisians were without power for a second day Tuesday.
2: The temps have dropped to the mid-80s, but Paris's old stone and brick buildings heated up in the week of more than 100-degree days and hot nights. Without air conditioning, which is rare here, they've retained their heat. The city seems to stagger along as people anxiously await the next heat wave set to arrive this week.
3: Parce qu'aujourd'hui, on a des gros problèmes sur Paris. Il y a eu 6000 logements.
2: It's very hard, says Paris taxi driver Mourad Killian. People don't sleep and they're exhausted and on edge. Scientists say that Europe, warmed by the oceanic and atmospheric currents of the Gulf Stream, is heating faster than any other place on the planet. This taxi driver says dealing with the ever more frequent extreme temperatures is going to be very Eleanor Beardsley, NPR News, Paris.
1: A large portion of the U.S. is sweltering under a heat wave. It's been scorching the Midwest and Great Lakes states as it moves east, bringing intense heat and humidity. The National Weather Service warning of dangerous conditions with the heat index topping 100 in some areas. World Cup play, France's Kylian Mbappe now tied with Argentina's Lionel Messi for the tournament's goal-scoring lead. Mbappe matched Messi's 6 goals, scoring twice Tuesday in France's 3-0 victory over Sweden. It was Mbappe's third 2-goal game in 4 matches. Meanwhile, Mexico advancing to the round of 16. This is NPR News.
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0: NPR News. I'm Giles Snyder. President Trump didn't get what he wanted from the U.S. Supreme Court on birthright citizenship. The court instead sided with the long-held interpretation of the 14th Amendment that anyone born on American soil is a U.S. citizen. Here's NPR's Mara Liasson.
1: Well, politically, it's a setback. It's a legal loss. If the court had voted for Trump, they would have changed the definition of what it means to be an American and who gets to decide what it means to be an American. Donald Trump was not happy about this decision. He posted on Truth Social, too bad for the country. But he also said that it could be, quote, easily resolved if Congress would pass legislation banning birthright citizenship, kind of the Kavanaugh point of view.
0: Kavanaugh sided with the 6-3 majority, but in a concurring opinion, he said a future Congress could restrict birthright citizenship. The House voted down a resolution Tuesday directing President Trump to remove armed forces from hostilities in Lebanon. Sponsored by Michigan Democrat Rashida Tlaib, one of the House members seeking to push the party further left.
2: More than 20 Democrats joined with nearly all Republicans to defeat the measure. Israeli forces have occupied much of southern Lebanon as they go after Iran-backed Hezbollah in a conflict that has displaced more than a million Lebanese residents and left thousands of civilians dead. Representative Tlaib is the child of Palestinian immigrants and has been Congress's most outspoken critic of the Israeli military. The U.S. government is the primary financial supporter of Israel, providing at least $174 billion since the country was founded in 1948. Trump has repeatedly expressed frustration over Israel's ongoing campaign in Lebanon as he seeks to secure an end to the U.S.-Israel-Iran war. Eric McDaniel, NPR News, Washington.
0: Some envoys are in Qatar for meetings with mediators working to negotiating an end to the war with Iran. President Trump's special Middle East envoy, Steve Witkoff, and Jared Kushner, Trump's son-in-law, arrived in Doha Tuesday following a flare-up of hostilities over the weekend. The federal court has blocked the Trump administration's move to withhold public service and forgiveness from political opponents. Set to take effect at midnight.
3: A judge has now permanently blocked a rule designed to exclude student loan borrowers from forgiveness if their work contends with ideological differences with the Trump administration. Support for unauthorized immigrants, gender-affirming treatments for minors, and diversity programs were examples given that could disqualify state governments, hospitals, schools, and other nonprofits from the program. Public service loan forgiveness allows government and nonprofit employees to have their federal student loans forgiven after 10 years of qualified public service. The case challenging the proposed exclusion was brought by a broad coalition of cities, labor unions, and 22 state attorneys general.
0: Listening to NPR News. Thousands of South Africans protested across the country Tuesday, calling for undocumented migrants to leave the country. NPR's Kate Bartlett is in Johannesburg.
4: The protesters, all black South Africans, shouted Mabahambe, meaning they must go, referring to other African nationals. Some were dressed in traditional Zulu attire, many carrying sticks and sambok, a kind of whip. Anti-migrant groups clad in military garb sang and danced. Many people had been drinking heavily since the morning and the atmosphere was volatile. But there was a high peace presence on the street and helicopters flying overhead. By the afternoon, only sporadic episodes of violence had been reported. Thousands of migrants from Malawi and Zimbabwe had fled the country prior to the day of protests. Kate Bartlett, NPR News, Johannesburg.
0: President Trump says Republicans will hold a midterm convention in September. Trump said on social media Tuesday that the convention will be held in Dallas. An off-year convention is unusual. They're usually held only during presidential election years. Republicans, however, are under pressure to hold on their control of Congress and Trump's line of LeBron James says he will play a record-extending 24th NBA season, but it won't be with the Los Angeles Lakers. James has decided to hit free agency, thanking the Lakers for allowing him to wear the team's uniform. And the Lakers wished him the best after 8 seasons in Los Angeles. NBA's free agent period opened Tuesday evening, but James will not be able to sign the team until next year. This is NPR News.
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She make it clap, clap, clap. She make it clap, clap, clap. She make it. She make it clap, clap, clap. She make it clap, clap, clap. She make it clap, clap, clap. She make it clap, clap, clap. She make it clap, clap, clap. She make it clap, clap, clap. She make it clap, clap, clap. She make it clap, clap, clap. She make it clap, clap, clap. She make it, she make it clap. Right around time with this strap on my lap. Ooh, yo, she make it clap. I'm tryna grab and then hit from the back. Tell her drop it down, cause I like that. After I hit, then I be right back. I walk in the club and I whip out the racks. I'm blowing on, she doing her dance. She making it clap, I'ma have a heart attack. I walk in the club and I'm making it rain with them stacks. She drop it to the ground, she know that it fat. I run through that set when I thump through them

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I hit from the back, walk in the club and I thump through them racks. She make it clap, clap, clap. She make it clap, clap, clap. She make it clap, clap, clap. She make it ooh. She make it clap, clap, clap. She make it clap, clap, clap. She make it clap, clap, clap. She make it yeah, yeah. She make it clap, clap, clap. She make it clap, clap, clap. She make it clap, clap, clap. She make it clap, clap, clap. She make it clap, clap, clap. She make it clap.

to Huntington Beach one week for the annual Surfers Convention meet. He was hanging five and walking the nose, and when the meet was over, the trophy was Joe's.

Uncle Sam's Marines today. They stationed him at Pendleton, not far away. They cut off his big blonde locks, I'm told, and when he went on maneuvers, Joe got cold.

0: reject President Trump's attempt to restrict birthright citizenship. Now, Speaker Mike Johnson says Congress may have to deal with it, saying the 14th Amendment is being abused by people coming to the U.S. to have children.
1: It's become a tourism, birthing tourism, a trend where people will just come and you just come onto the soil and have your child, and then they're able to avail themselves of the welfare state and everything else.
0: Justice Department issued a statement Tuesday saying it's directing federal prosecutors to prioritize investigations of so-called birth tourism schemes. The directive posted on social media came after the Supreme Court issued its 6-3 decision, striking down President Trump's Day 1 executive order. Tuesday's primary elections in Colorado, voters chose Democratic Socialist Milot Kraus over longtime House incumbent Diana DeGette, who has represented her congressional district that includes Denver for 30 years. Shaping up to be a brutal 4th of July for tens of billions of Americans in heat waves spreading from the Midwest to the East Coast. And New York could see its hottest holiday in more than a decade, reporter Steve Kestenbaum.
2: With temperatures expected near or above 100 degrees over the next few days, Mayor Zoran Mamdani put the city's heat emergency plan into effect.
3: If the forecast holds, this could be the hottest 4th of July since 2010.
2: The dangerous heat comes at a busy time in New York, with World Cup crowds here, dozens of tall ships parading in Sail 250 on Friday and Saturday, and the 4th of July fireworks show, which usually draws millions of people.
3: It is of immense concern, given that too often the heat is something that is underestimated.
2: The city is opening dozens of cooling centers and setting up drinking water stations. The mayor urged New Yorkers to look out for folks who seem like they're struggling in the heat. For NPR News, I'm Steve Kestenbaum in New York.
0: Americans who lack a trusted health care provider or who often turn to social media or AI for health information more likely to believe vaccine myths. So from the findings of a poll from the nonpartisan research group, AFF,
4: at a time when vaccination rates are sliding in the U.S. and measles cases are rising, the poll found that several common vaccine myths remain pervasive. For example, at least 3 in 10 parents said the false claim that the MMR or measles, mumps, and rubella vaccine causes autism is probably or likely true. Liz Hamill of KFF says that belief was strongest among parents who skipped or delayed vaccines for their kids.
5: So there's a big correlation there between the decisions people are making and their views on some of these vaccine myths.
4: Overall, the poll found at least half of American adults were not sure what to believe when it...
0: This is NPR News. So the humanitarian crisis unfolding in Venezuela following last week's back-to-back earthquakes. Aid groups are warning that the country's healthcare system is at its breaking point. Damaged hospitals are overwhelmed and thousands of people have been displaced. The government says the death toll now tops 1,900. Anthropic says the U.S. government has lifted export controls on two of its most advanced AI models. And Pierre Jean Ruich reports this comes just weeks after the company took them offline when the government said it was a national security risk to let foreigners use them.
6: Anthropic said on the social media platform X, the Commerce Department has lifted export controls on its Fable 5 and Mythos 5 models. It says it'll begin restoring access on Wednesday. The Commerce Department did not respond to an emailed request for comment. Anthropic pulled down Fable and Mythos after the Trump administration imposed export restrictions on them earlier this month. Those restrictions banned foreigners from using the models, including foreign nationals working for Anthropic. The Trump administration has been increasing its oversight of new AI models, asking to vet lists of companies granted early access to cutting-edge AI. It wasn't immediately clear why it decided to roll back the export restrictions on Anthropic's models, but the two sides have been in talks to resolve the issue. John Rich, NPR News.
0: U.S. men's national soccer team preparing to play Bosnia-Herzegovina, the game later today, a round of 30.

the Lemelson Foundation, dedicated to improving lives through invention, innovation, and climate action. And the William T. Grant Foundation, supporting research to improve the lives of young people at WT Grant's FDA.

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0: From NPR News, I'm Giles Snyder. President Trump did not get what he wanted when it comes to birthright citizenship. The Supreme Court Tuesday rejected his Day 1 executive order that sought to deny citizenship to children born to undocumented or temporary residents. NPR's Carrie Johnson says the court relied on a long-settled understanding of the 14th Amendment.
1: Not a complete surprise given the way the oral argument went in this case. Remember, Chief Justice John Roberts actually said to the Solicitor General John Sauer, it may be a different world with respect to people being able to travel to the United States way more easily than they did in the 1890s, but it's the same Constitution, the same 14th Amendment.
0: Celebrate the justices allowed states to ban transgender athletes from competing in girls and women's sports at publicly funded schools. Capitol Hill, the Republican-led House, started the July 4th holiday break early. GOP leaders sent House members home after a group of hardliners blocked the annual defense bill. Tuesday's primaries and Democratic lead in Colorado provided some more data points that could come into play.
2: The momentum around candidates aligned with the Democratic Socialists of America extended to Colorado. 29-year-old Democratic Socialist and political newcomer Nilette Quiroz beat longtime Democratic incumbent Diana DeGette for the nomination in Colorado's Deep Blue 1st Congressional District. Democrats picked State Representative Manny Rutnow as their nominee in the state's most competitive district. Democrats hope to flip it in November. The district is about 40% Latino, and Rutnow touted his Latino background and promised to be tough on ICE. He'll face Republican incumbent Congressman Dave Evans. In Colorado's race for governor, State Attorney General Phil Weiser is a Democratic nominee. But the Republican nominee is unknown. The race is still too close to call. Dave Miller, NPR News.
0: U.S. and Iran both say they've sent delegations to Qatar, but as NPR's Sherlock reports, they will not be meeting with each other.
3: The White House says President Trump's son-in-law, Jared Kushner, and special envoy Steve Witkoff have gone to Doha. Iran says it's meeting with Qatari officials on topics including the release of billions of dollars in frozen assets that was in the Memorandum of Understanding, the MOU, the U.S. and Iran signed. Iran's president has said he expects around half, $6 billion, of its frozen assets in Qatar to be released in this interim phase. Underpinning the hurry here is a lack of trust on both sides, but the Iranians in particular are worried that with all the back and forth and failed previous talks, the Trump administration would renege on its commitments. Ruth Sherlock, NPR News, Beirut.
0: And you're listening to NPR News. New law in California is intended to help clear up some of the confusion over food expiration dates. Manufacturers currently use dozens of different variations of labeling like sell-by, freshest-by, and used-by. Lance Orozco of member station KCLU reports on the new law that takes effect today.
4: How do you know when the food you buy is no longer safe to use? Some labels say sell-by, but people sometimes mistake that for an expiration date and throw out food that's still good. The result is a lot of waste. Recycling experts say more than 2 billion meals in California alone are thrown out annually. Under California's new law, packages can no longer have sell-by dates. They have to say best if used by to show peak freshness and used by. That's when a product is no longer safe to eat. The law's author says this could be a model for national legislation, but it took multiple tries with the food industry to get the state rule passed. For NPR News, I'm Lance Orozco in Thousand Oaks, California.
0: Forecasters warning of dangerous and record-breaking heat. Intense heat and humidity have been baking the Midwest and Great Lakes states. And the National Weather Service says conditions will intensify with heat index values topping 100 degrees in some areas as the hot conditions move into the eastern U.S. World Cup, France's Kylian Mbappe is now tied with Argentina's Lionel Messi for the tournament's goal-scoring lead. Mbappe matched Messi's 6 goals, scoring twice in Tuesday and France's 3-0 victory over Sweden. I'm Giles Snyder, NPR News.
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I called you here today for a bit of bad news. I won't be able to see you anymore because of my obligations and the ties that you have. We've been meeting here every day. And since this is our last day together, I want to hold you just one more time. When you turn and walk away, don't look back. 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Let's just kiss.

0: live from NPR News in Washington. I'm Lindsay Johnston. A dangerous heat wave is spreading from the Midwest to the East Coast just as millions of Americans prepare for the 4th of July holiday. Forecasters say temperatures could climb into the upper 90s and lower 100s in parts of the Northeast, with high humidity pushing the heat index even higher. Steve Kestenbaum reports that New York City could see its hottest Independence Day in more than a decade.
1: With temperatures expected near or above 100 degrees over the next few days, Mayor Zoran Mamdani put the city's heat emergency plan into effect.
2: If the forecast holds, this could be the hottest 4th of July since 2010.
1: The dangerous heat comes at a busy time in New York, with World Cup crowds here, dozens of tall ships parading in Sail 250 on Friday and Saturday, and the 4th of July fireworks show, which usually draws millions of people.
2: It is of immense concern, given that too often the heat is something that is underestimated.
1: The city is opening dozens of cooling centers and setting up drinking water stations. The mayor urged New Yorkers to look out for folks who seem like they're struggling in the heat. For NPR News, I'm Steve Kestenbaum in New York.
0: A political newcomer has pulled off a major upset in Colorado. Democrat Maylott Quiroz defeated longtime Congresswoman Diana DeGette in yesterday's primary, ending the nearly 30-year incumbent's run.
3: Denver voters of all ages, of all races, of all religions, sent a clear message. We will not wait!
0: Elsewhere in Colorado, Democratic Senator Michael Bennett lost his party's primary for governor. State Attorney General Phil Weiser defeated Bennett. Senator John Hickenlooper easily turned back a primary challenge from progressive state Senator Judy Gonzalez. Starting today, Medicare beneficiaries can get access to popular obesity drugs for $50 a month. NPR Sydney Lumpkin has more on the new option.
4: The Medicare Bridge program gives beneficiaries access to Wegovy, Zepbound, and Foundayo for $50 monthly copays, but not everyone is eligible. It's limited to patients with Medicare Part D coverage who have a body mass index of over 35 or who have a BMI of over 27 and other qualifying conditions. Patients will also need their doctors to fill out prior authorization forms and get them approved before Medicare will cover the drugs. Dr. Dossie Trentz is the president of the American Association of Clinical Endocrinology.
5: There's hope that within the next upcoming year and a half that we would have people being able to look at this, see how successful it is, and then hopefully continue it into the future.
4: The temporary test program will run through the end of 2027. Sydney Lupkin, NPR News.
0: This is NPR. Artificial intelligence company Anthropic says the U.S. government has lifted export restrictions on two of its most advanced AI models. The company had pulled them offline weeks ago after the government raised national security concerns about making the technology available overseas. NPR's John Gerwich reports.
6: Anthropic said on the social media platform X, the Commerce Department has lifted export controls on its Fable 5 and Mythos 5 models. It says it'll begin restoring access on Wednesday. The Commerce Department did not respond to an emailed request for comment.

0: resolving the issue. John Ruwich, NPR News.
1: LeBron James is officially moving on from the Los Angeles Lakers. The NBA's all-time leading scorer has told the team he'll play elsewhere for his 24th season, ending an 8-year run in L.A. James helped lead the Lakers to the 2020 NBA.

0: Live from NPR News in Washington, I'm Korva Coleman. With the latest Supreme Court session now over, President Trump and his administration have a lot of wins and some high-profile losses. NPR's Tamara Keith reports Trump is celebrating an expansion of presidential power.
1: The Supreme Court upheld birthright citizenship and earlier in the term blocked the president's sweeping tariffs. But it also delivered wins.

0: term Trump probe. That the decision clearing the way for Trump to fire commissioners at federal agencies, quote, gives tremendous additional power back to the presidency where it belongs. He adds, the Republican Party was treated very fairly by the United States Supreme Court. Tamara Keith, NPR News, The White House.
1: Colorado held its primary election yesterday. Results are coming back. In one upset, a Democratic socialist and political newcomer, Melat Quiroz, defeated longtime Democratic Congresswoman Diana DeGette. The Colorado Public Radio, Caitlin Kim, has more on the Denver area contest.
2: Melat Quiroz is a 29-year-old Democratic socialist. She's a lawyer who got fired for a post she wrote that criticized Israel over its actions in Gaza. And she hasn't apologized for that, making several comments and pro-Palestinian activists. So after that experience, she decided to challenge Democratic Congresswoman Diana DeGette, who's been her representative for her entire life. Now, Denver is a deep blue district, and she's expected to have a smooth bypass to Congress.
1: That's Caitlin King reporting. The U.S. is heading for another record low murder rate. NPR's Mark Costi reports violent crime has been falling quickly since the pandemic.
3: Crime statistician Jeff Asher collects data from a sampling of police departments so he can project national trends ahead of the FBI's national numbers. He says the first months of this year suggest the national murder rate is about 18% lower than the same period last year, which was already near a record low.
4: We've reached a point where we've never seen violence this low in terms of murder. And that's fantastic. You could alternatively say, hey, we're still talking about 13 or 14,000 murders. So that's 13 or 14,000 too many. But the progress that has been made against this issue is just incredible.
3: The rates of other kinds of crimes are also on a downward trajectory following the crime spike with the pandemic years. Martin Costi, NPR News.
1: The U.S. has sent representatives to Qatar for meetings. So has Iran. But officials from both countries will not hold direct talks. Qatar says it's discussed an interim peace deal with U.S. envoys. Iran says it's telling Qatar Israel must fully withdraw from Lebanon. This is NPR. The government of Venezuela says the earthquake death toll is now well past 1,900 people. Tens of thousands of others are still missing. It's been a week since double earthquakes rocked northern Venezuela. It's feared the full death toll will not. Today marks the official opening of a program that lets federal dollars go towards short-term workforce training programs. As NPR's Alyssa Madmorning reports, at first, very few existing programs will qualify.
5: It's an expansion of the federal Pell Grant program, which helps low-income students pay for college. To qualify, programs have to be in an in-demand field, demonstrate high earnings, and be the right length between 8 and 14 weeks, and between 150 and 599 instructional hours. But for lots of community colleges, existing workforce training programs don't fit these narrow qualifications just yet.
6: There is still a great amount of optimism.
5: Carrie Warwick Smith oversees federal policy at the Association of Community College Trustees.
6: I think the reality that's setting in is that July 1 is not a floodgate. It is a start point of the marathon.
5: She expects most students will have to wait until at least next spring to get those federal dollars. Alyssa Madmorning, NPR News.
1: Three more teams are advancing to the next round in the World Cup. Mexico, which beat Ecuador yesterday, France, which beat Sweden, and Norway, which defeated Ivory Coast. The U.S. plays later today and will face Bosnia-Herzegovina. I'm Korva Kuhlman, NPR News.
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gall. In his heart, he wanted to leave it all and lose himself in the forest tall. But he answered instead his country's call.

land is the biggest, his land is the best. From grassy plains to the mountain crest, he's ahead of us all and meeting the test and a-follerin' his legend right into the west.

0: Live from NPR News in Washington, I'm Korva Coleman. The U.S. Supreme Court has concluded its latest term. One big opinion released yesterday overturned President Trump's executive order limiting birthright citizenship. The Supreme Court upheld the interpretation of the 14th Amendment to the U.S. Constitution that virtually all children born on U.S. soil receive American citizenship. NPR's Carrie Johnson says this court term was mixed for President Trump.
1: The Supreme Court has handed President Trump and future presidents a lot of power to fire people in the federal government and reshape agencies we thought were independent. But Trump lost big in a few of the cases that mattered most to him, in the birthright case and with his tariffs.
0: NPR's Carrie Johnson reporting. Qatar's prime minister met in Doha today with White House envoys Steve Witkoff and President Trump's son-in-law, Jared Kushner. They discussed the next steps in the interim peace deal with Iran. NPR's Aya Batrawi reports Iran's delegation arrives in Qatar today but won't hold direct talks with U.S. envoys.
2: Qatar says its prime minister, Mohammed Al-Thani, discussed the interim peace deal with the White House envoys.

0: Its negotiators are discussing with Qatari mediators the need for a full Israeli withdrawal from southern Lebanon in talks today in Doha. Iran's foreign ministry says its delegation is also raising the issue of the release of billions of dollars in frozen assets as part of the deal signed with the U.S. The talks in Qatar come just days after Iran and the U.S. traded fire following Iranian attacks on ships transiting the Strait of Hormuz without its permission. Aya Boutraoui, NPR News, Dubai.
1: The government of Venezuela says the earthquake death toll has risen to well over 1,900 people. Tens of thousands of people are still missing. It's been a week since the back-to-back quakes struck northern Venezuela. Nearly 50 million people are under extreme heat warnings in the central and eastern U.S., and these warnings will spread. NPR's Rebecca Hersher reports fans attending World Cup soccer matches in several cities will feel this.
2: The July 4th match in Philadelphia is shaping up to be the hottest of all, with temperatures around 100 degrees that day and high humidity that will make it feel even hotter. Matches in New Jersey, Kansas City, and Miami will all be affected by high temperatures as well. FIFA, the governing body for international soccer, did not respond to questions from NPR about whether cooling protections, such as misters and free water for fans and workers, will be available at matches this week. Heat waves are peaking at higher temperatures than in the past, and the average number of heat waves the U.S. experiences today has doubled since the 1980s because of climate change. Rebecca Hersher, NPR News.
1: And you're listening to NPR News from Washington. President Trump says the Republican Party will hold a party convention in early September in Dallas. It's the first time the GOP has held a convention in a midterm election year. Writing online, Trump says the convention is intended to celebrate the country's achievements. New Jersey Republican Congressman Thomas Kane Jr. has returned to work on Capitol Hill. He had been away for 4 months without explanation. During a floor speech yesterday, Kane disclosed he had been treated for depression. Kane is running for re-election. He has won his New Jersey Republican primary race. A new California law takes effect today. It's aimed at clearing up confusion over food expiration dates. Manufacturers currently use dozens of different labels to say things like sell by or use by. Member station KCLU Lance Orozco has more.
3: How do you know when the use by is no longer safe to use? Some labels say sell by, but people sometimes mistake that. Expiration date and throw out food that's still good. The result is a lot of waste. Recycling experts say more than 2 billion meals in California alone are thrown out annually. Under California's new law, packages can no longer have sell-by dates. They have to say best if used by to show food freshness and used by. That's when a product is no longer safe to eat. The law's author says this could be a model for national legislation, but it took multiple tries with the food industry to get the state rule passed. For NPR News, I'm Lance Orozco in Thousand Oaks, California.
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0: Live from NPR News in Washington, I'm Corva Coleman. Today marks a week since two major earthquakes struck Venezuela. NPR's Ada Peralta reports last night the streets in one of the most hard-hit areas were lined with bodies.
1: Ivanosia Ortega was looking for her best friend in front of their collapsed building. She had received a phone call 2 days ago, but all she heard was static. She still had hope that her friend, his wife, and their little girl would be found alive. But the rescuers emerged with a video of two corpses. The adult is hugging the little girl. These were praying people, she cried. They prayed at dinner. They prayed when they left home. Another woman comforts her. They are with Christ now, she says. Ada Peralta, NPR News, La Guaira, Venezuela.
0: The U.S. has sent representatives to Qatar for meetings, so has Iran, but the officials from both nations will not hold direct talks. Qatar says its prime minister has discussed an interim peace deal with U.S. envoys. Iran says its representatives are telling Qatar Israel must fully withdraw from Lebanon. President Trump says this September, Republicans will hold a first-ever party convention during a midterm election year. NPR's Elena Moore reports Trump says the gathering will be in Dallas.
2: Trump says the convention will be an opportunity to, quote, celebrate our nation, our achievements, and our bright future. Party conventions usually happen during presidential election years, not during the midterms. But stakes are high for Republicans on Capitol Hill. They currently control both the House and the Senate by slim margins. And as many Americans report struggling with high prices, Democrats hope to flip

0: from NPR PBS News Marist, it asked Americans about their views on the country as America approaches its 250th anniversary. NPR's Sage Miller says there are some concerns.
1: 82% of Americans believe that a serious threat to democracy exists. That's a 4-point jump from when this question was asked in February. Because of the direction America is headed, more than 1 in 10 Americans think violence is the answer to get the nation back on track. Still, the number of Americans looking to violence has actually decreased from when NPR asked this question in October.
0: NPR's Sage Miller reporting. President Trump earned more than $1 billion from his businesses, including those involved with cryptocurrencies. That's according to documents filed with the Federal Office of Government Ethics. Properties branded with his name, such as watches, brought in more than $4 million. This is NPR. The Justice Department and several states have reached a settlement with major companies that produce eggs. Prosecutors accuse the egg producers of artificially bidding up egg prices, which have soared in recent years. The companies did not admit to wrongdoing. They will pay more than $3 million to settle the complaint, and will donate more than 50 million eggs to food banks and other nonprofits across the country. Today, the U.S. men's national soccer team has its biggest test yet at the FIFA World Cup. They'll face Bosnia-Herzegovina in the first round of the knockout stage. And here's Becky Sullivan has this preview.
2: The World Cup is now in the win-or-go-home phase of the tournament, and some good teams have already gone home. U.S. defender Chris Richards says his team won't underestimate their opponent.
3: They're a good team that also deserve to be here. Ultimately, we know that how we've played so far throughout the tournament has been very successful, so we're going to try to stick to that and, again, hopefully win again.
2: Bosnia and Herzegovina came into the World Cup ranked number 64. They are the underdogs, but they have talented players and an effective defense. The U.S. men haven't beaten a European team in any game since they last beat Bosnia back in 2021. Both teams were much different then, and the stakes are far higher now. The winner will move on to the round of 16. The loser will pack their bags. Becky Sullivan, NPR News, Santa Clara, California.
0: Many fans attending World Cup soccer matches across the U.S. this week will feel the heat. Nearly 50 million people are now under heat cautions from the central U.S. to the east coast. It could feel like it's nearly 100 degrees in Bangor, Maine today. I'm Corva Coleman, NPR News.
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And throw this old guitar in there, please.

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I've always been against busing, cause busing ain't

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Another one.

0: Live from NPR News in Washington, I'm Korva Coleman. President Trump took in more than $1 billion in cryptocurrency earnings last year. He listed these on his latest financial disclosure form. NPR's Danielle Kurtzleben reports this reveals the vast array of income streams that the president has.
1: The cryptocurrency earnings include more than $500 million related to work, more than $50 million from both his golf course in Scotland and his golf course near Washington, D.C., for example. Trump products also brought in money. He took in $4.7 million from Trump watches. The president's financial disclosure document totals 927 pages. In comparison, President Biden's 2020 disclosure form was 11 pages long. Danielle Kurtzleben, NPR News, the White House.
0: Speaking last hour, President Trump says he doesn't personally handle his income. Trump says he doesn't have any conflicts of interest because he doesn't talk to the people who handle his money. Colorado held its primary election yesterday, and results are coming back. In one upset, a Democratic socialist and political newcomer, Maylot Quiroz, defeated longtime Democratic Congresswoman Diana DeGette. In Colorado Public Radio, Caitlin Kim has more on the Denver area contest.
2: Maylot Quiroz is a 29-year-old Democratic socialist. She's a lawyer who got fired for a post she wrote that criticized Israel over its actions in Gaza. And she hasn't apologized for that, you know, making several comments on the pro-Palestinian activists. So after that experience, she decided to challenge Democratic Congresswoman Diana DeGette, who's been her representative for her entire life. Now, Denver is a deep blue district, and she's expected to have a smooth glide path to Congress.
0: That's Caitlin Kim reporting. Starting today, Medicare beneficiaries can get access to popular obesity drugs for $50 a month. NPR Sydney Lufkin reports on the new option.
3: The Medicare Bridge program gives beneficiaries access to Wegovy, Zepbound, and Foundayo for $50 monthly copays. But not everyone is eligible. It's limited to patients with Medicare Part D coverage who have a body mass index of over 35 or who have a BMI of over 27 and other qualifying conditions. Patients will also need their doctors to fill out prior authorization forms and get them approved before Medicare will cover the drugs. Dr. Dawson Trentz is the president of the American Association of Clinical Endocrinology.
4: There's hope that this is in the upcoming year and a half, so we would have people continue to look at this, see how successful it is, and then hopefully continue it into the future.
3: The temporary test program will run through the end of 2027. Sydney Lufkin, NPR News.
0: This is NPR. New Jersey Republican Congressman Thomas Kane Jr. has returned to work on Capitol Hill. He'd been away for 4 months without explanation. During a floor speech yesterday, Kane disclosed he had been treated for depression. Kane is running for re-election. He won his New Jersey Republican primary race this year. A traditionalist Catholic society has defied orders from the Vatican. It consecrated new bishops without approval from the Pope. Vatican and warned this step would be a, quote, schismatic act. From Religion News Service in Rome, Claire Gimbrande reports.
5: In a solemn ceremony at Saint-Denis, Switzerland, the Society of St. Pius X consecrated four new bishops, triggering automatic excommunication under canon law. In an open letter sent before the consecrations, Pope Leo XIV pleaded with the Society to stop, writing, quote, turn back. He warned that the move would break the unity of the Church. Founded in 1970, the Society celebrates the traditional Latin Mass and rejects key modern Church reforms. The group last consecrated bishops without Rome's approval in 1988, prompting excommunications. The new consecrations may end decades of Vatican attempts at dialogue. For NPR News, I'm Claire Jangrave.
0: Three more teams are advancing to the next round in the World Cup. Mexico, which beat Ecuador yesterday, France, which beat Sweden, and Norway, which defeated Ivory Coast. The U.S. plays later today and will face Bosnia and Herzegovina. I'm Korva Coleman, NPR News in Washington.
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0: Live from NPR News in Washington, I'm Korva Coleman. The Prime Minister of Qatar has met with U.S. special envoys in Doha about the prospective peace deal with Iran. Iran says its representatives are there too, but they won't hold direct talks. Oman, which borders the Strait of Hormuz, says it is not in favor of ships paying tolls to pass through the waterway. But Oman says it is open to maritime service fees being paid voluntarily. Before the war, the waterway was free and open. NPR's Aya Betraoui reports.
1: Oman, long neutral mediator between the U.S. and Iran, says imposing tolls on ships that want to transit the Strait of Hormuz is internationally prohibited.

0: interruptions deal with the U.S. only wage service charge in the street for 60 days. I am Charlie and here news, Dubai.
1: Stocks opened lower this morning as investors listen for guidance from the new Federal Reserve Chair. FBR Scott Horsley reports the Dow Jones Industrial Average slipped about 60 points in early trading.
2: Federal Reserve Chairman Kevin Warsh joined other central bankers today in a panel discussion in Portugal. Warsh and his Fed colleagues hold their next interest rate meeting in 4 weeks. Markets see about a 1 in 3 chance the central bank will raise rates in July to combat stubborn inflation. Prices have been climbing at an annual rate of more than 4%. Average wages have not been keeping pace with the price with an update on wage gains for 12 months ahead of June tomorrow. The Labor Department released its monthly jobs report. The nation's biggest supermarket chain is getting even bigger. Kroger is buying the giant Eagle chain for more than $1.6 billion, adding about 200 grocery stores to its lineup. Scott Horsley, NPR News, Washington.
1: A new California law takes effect today. It is aimed at clearing up confusion over food expiration dates. From member station KCLU, Lance Orozco explains.
3: How do you know when the food you buy is no longer safe to use? Some labels say sell by, but people sometimes mistake that for an expiration date and throw out food that's still good. The result is a lot of waste. Recycling experts say more than 2 billion meals in California alone are thrown out annually. Under California's new law, packages can no longer have sell-by dates. They have to say best if used by to show peak freshness and used by. That's when a product is no longer safe to eat. The law's author says this could be a model for national legislation, but it took multiple tries with the food industry to get the state rule passed. For NPR News, I'm Lance Orozco in Thousand Oaks, California.
1: And you're listening to NPR News from Washington. The U.S. Education Department is rolling out a new test that nearly all colleges and universities will have to pass. From Oregon Public Broadcasting, Tiffany Kamhai reports.
4: The accountability test requires graduates of most post-secondary programs earn more money than people who never went to college. If a program fails the test 2 out of 3 years, its students could lose access to federal student loans. Chris Medeo is a senior analyst with the Institute for College Access

0: Most college and graduate programs are expected to pass the test, according to federal estimates, but some are more likely to fail, like programs at for-profit colleges and certificates in cosmetology. The Education Department will begin measuring graduate income next year. For NPR News, I'm Tiffany Kamhai.
1: The lead singer of one of the most iconic bands from the 1970s has died. Victor Willis of the disco group The Village People died yesterday at the age of 74. That's according to a statement from the band. Willis was especially famous for this song. The Village People also had hits like In the Navy and Macho Man. The band's statement says Victor Willis died after a short but aggressive illness. Funeral details were not announced. This is NPR.
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And whatever happened to Tuesday and so slow.

0: Live from NPR News in Washington, I'm Corva Coleman. This morning, President Trump took off on his inaugural flight of the new Air Force One plane. And NPR's Franco Ordonez reports the Boeing 747-8 luxury jet was given to the U.S. by the government of Qatar.
1: The president flew the plane to North Dakota for the opening of the Theodore Roosevelt Presidential Library. President Trump called it, quote, maybe the greatest commercial plane ever built.
2: To be honest with you, I'm excited about the first one. It's something nobody's ever seen anything like it. Even you people with all your experience, all of your talent, you will never see anything like this.
1: Trump changed the old Air Force One's traditional color scheme from white and baby blue to red, white, navy, and gold. That is more similar to the color scheme of Trump's personal jet. The plane is expected to be used temporarily until two new presidential aircraft that have been delayed are finished. Franco Ordonez, NPR News.
0: The government of Venezuela says the earthquake death toll is now more than 1,900 people. Tens of thousands of others are missing. Some of the dead are dozens of Venezuelans who were deported from the U.S. to Caracas. They arrived on the same day that the quakes hit. And Yosemio Martinez Beltran has more.
3: That group included men, women, and children. They were in a guarded hotel in La Guaira where they were being processed by Venezuelan authorities when the powerful twin earthquakes struck. The building pancaked. Now, it's unclear how many people inside survived. Reports range from a dozen to dozens. But what we do know is that many have died and others remain missing. Angelo Mejia Melendez was 27. He was among those killed. He had promised his friends and family to celebrate with them upon his return. Victor Juanipa Toyo is 32 years old. He is missing. His brother is hoping for a miracle to find him under the rubble. Sergio Martinez Beltran, NPR News.
0: A humid, sticky heat dome hovering over the Midwest will be moving east in the coming days. NPR Scott Newman reports it will likely bring record-breaking temperatures.
4: Residents in the Midwest, Tennessee, and Pennsylvania, as well as New Jersey, southern New England, New York, and the D.C. Baltimore region, are already seeing dangerously high temperatures as we head toward the 4th of July weekend. Joe Wegman is a National Weather Service meteorologist.
5: Probably 105 is probably on the very top end, mostly for the mid-Atlantic, especially on Thursday and Friday.
4: Wegman recommends staying indoors, taking frequent breaks, and keeping hydrated. He says temperatures should taper off just slightly for the actual 4th. Scott Newman, NPR News.
0: This is NPR. Writer E. Jean Carroll has asked a federal judge to require President Trump to pay her $5 million in damages. A New York jury awarded Carroll the money and found Trump liable for sexual assault against her. This week, the U.S. Supreme Court declined to hear Trump's appeal on the case. President Trump says the Republican Party will hold a party convention in early September in Dallas. It's the first time the GOP has held a convention in a midterm election year. Writing online, Trump says the convention will celebrate the country's achievements. Trump is not on the ballot during the midterms, but could use the opportunity to build support for GOP candidates. NPR has learned that Meta CEO Mark Zuckerberg considered purchasing popular prediction market company Kalshi. As NPR's Bobby Allen reports, Zuckerberg decided to launch his own prediction market instead.
6: Zuckerberg met with Kalshi CEO Tariq Mansour to discuss a possible acquisition last year. That's according to three people with knowledge of the discussions who weren't authorized to speak publicly. The deal fell apart, and Zuckerberg then directed a Meta team to build its own prediction market app. According to internal documents reviewed by NPR, that new app will be called Arena, and it will start taking predictions with play money. Markets will focus on news events and trending topics online. If you guess right, you get digital points. Meta's artificial intelligence will power the app. With millions flocking to Kalshi and Polymarket, sources said Zuckerberg sees prediction markets as the newest internet phenomenon he wants to get in. Bobby Allen, NPR.
0: And I'm Corva Coleman, NPR News from Washington.
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0: It's Morning Edition from NPR News. I'm Steve Inskeep.
1: And I'm Michelle Martin. A man in Rochester, New York, sent a critical email to the head of ICE in January. Homeland Security agents went to his home last week with a warning that the letter may have been an illegal threat. As NPR's Jude Jaffe Block reports, the man wasn't home, but his wife was.
2: The Reverend Hillary Strever was wearing her clergy collar as she drove home with her 2-year-old in the back seat when she noticed 2 law enforcement officers stepping off her front porch.
3: So I just slowed the car down and, you know, I saw badges and I just didn't know what could be going on.
2: They were special agents with Homeland Security Investigations and told her they were looking for her husband, David Strever. She explained he was out of the country and would be back in a few days. They
3: said that they had wanted to contact him about an email he may or may not have sent threatening Todd Lyons.
2: Todd Lyons was the acting director of ICE up until the end of May.
3: I was just like, he wouldn't have sent that. And I just kind of shook my head. I was just like, no, he wouldn't have done that.
2: They gave her a form for him to sign that warned he may have violated the law. David Strever was in Finland taking his 7-year-old daughter to a theme park when he saw his wife's texts about the encounter.
4: It sounded just absurd, you know, and I thought, I've never made a threat against anyone. I'm not a violent person.
2: He did remember writing to Todd Lyons' government email in late January after federal agents shot and killed 2 U.S. citizens in Minneapolis. Strever said he was outraged about how Trump administration officials responded to those cases, and he worried the country was slipping into fascism.
4: And I kind of thought, like, I want to be on the record. I don't think I've done enough. I need to do something. I need to say something.
2: Strever's short note compared Lyons to a Nazi and warned him his own conscience would torment him.
4: One powerless citizen yelled into the void with a stern email to the former director of this agency 6 months ago. And now there's agents at his door.
2: He and his daughter landed at JFK Airport last Thursday evening and went to an airport hotel to sleep. But a little after 9, Strever was woken up by the hotel phone.

0: Live from NPR News, I'm Lakshmi Singh. President Trump's defending his latest financial disclosures showing that he made more than $1 billion in crypto earnings last year. NPR's Danielle Kurtzleben reports the document shows the president has a vast array of income streams.
1: The cryptocurrency earnings include more than $500 million related to World Liberty Financial, the crypto business founded in part by Trump and his sons. It also includes more than $600 million from a company that set up a meme coin related to his inauguration. The form shows the large sums Trump took in related to properties bearing his name. He took in more than $50 million from both his golf course in Scotland and his golf course near Washington, D.C., for example. Trump products also brought in money. He took in $4.7 million from Trump watches. The president's financial disclosure document totals 927 pages. In comparison, President Biden's 2020 disclosure form was 11 pages long. Danielle Kurtzleben, NPR News, The White House.
0: Oman, which borders the Strait of Hormuz, says it is not in favor of ships paying tolls to pass through the waterway, but is open to maritime service fees being paid voluntarily. The shipping route was free and open to more than 100 vessels a day before the U.S. and Israel went to war with Iran in late February. NPR's Abba Trawi reports.
2: Oman, long a neutral mediator between the U.S. and Iran, says imposing tolls on ships that want to transit the Strait of Hormuz is internationally prohibited. That's in line with the positions of the U.S. and Gulf Arab states. But Omani Foreign Minister Badr al-Busaidi told France's public Arabic radio channel, Monte Carlo Dawlia, his country does not rule out the possibility of discussing voluntary maritime services with companies in order to enhance navigational safety and emergency preparation. He compared it to systems in place in the Straits of Malacca and Singapore. Iran says sovereignty over the Strait of Hormuz lies with Iran and Oman, and that the interim peace deal with the U.S. only waives service charges in the Strait for 60 days. Aya Boltraoui, NPR News, Dubai.
0: It is shaping up to be a brutal 4th of July for tens of millions of people across the United States. A heat wave is spreading from the Midwest to the East Coast. New York could see its hottest holiday in more than a decade. Reporter Steve Kastenbaum explains.
3: With temperatures expected near or above 100 degrees over the next few days, Mayor Zoran Mamdani put the city's heat emergency plan into effect.
4: If the forecast holds, this could be the hottest 4th of July since 2010.
3: The dangerous heat comes at a busy time in New York, with World Cup crowds here, dozens of tall ships parading in Sail 250 on Friday and Saturday, and the 4th of July fireworks show, which usually draws millions of people.
4: It is of immense concern, given that too often the heat is something that is underestimated.
3: The city is opening dozens of cooling centers and setting up drinking water stations. The mayor urged New Yorkers to look out for folks who seem like they're struggling in the heat. For NPR News, I'm Steve Kastenbaum in New York.
0: This is NPR News. There's an uptick in black bear encounters in Tennessee. State wildlife officials are reporting more incidents of the bears breaking into cars and shattering house windows. Caroline Eggers of member station WPLN reports extreme weather has a lot to do with it.
5: The Great Smoky Mountains National Park has been in some level of drought since November. It's one factor affected by the warming climate that scientists say pushes bears towards human sources of food. This year, Tennessee wildlife biologist Janelle Musser says the state has received more than 800 calls about bears.
6: I think we have seen really high levels, especially this year, of some extreme human-bear conflict, stuff that we really honestly haven't even seen in the past.
5: What's really unusual is how often these bears have broken car windows or opened cabin doors. For NPR News, I'm Caroline Eggers in Gatlinburg.
0: California has a new law addressing food. KCLU's Lance Orozco reports.
7: How do you know when the food you buy is no longer safe to use? Some labels say sell by, but people sometimes mistake that for an expiration date and throw out food that's still good. The result is a lot of waste. Recycling experts say more than 2 billion meals in California alone are thrown out annually. Under California's new law, packages can no longer have sell-by dates. They have to say best if used by to show peak freshness and use by. That's when a product is no longer safe to eat. The law's author says this could be a model for national legislation, but it took multiple tries with the food industry to get the state rule passed. For NPR News, I'm Lance Orozco in Thousand Oaks, California.
0: It's NPR.
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10: You're listening to Statewide News from Alaska Public Media. I'm Ava White. The Alaska Supreme Court says Daniel J. Sullivan must be included on the ballot for Alaska's U.S. Senate seat. The court sent the case back to the Division of Elections to decide how the challenger's name will appear. Sullivan is a retired teacher from Petersburg. He shares a name and chose the same party affiliation as the Republican incumbent, Senator Dan Sullivan. The Division of Elections kicked him off the ballot because, it said, his aim was to confuse voters. But during oral arguments Monday, the justices repeatedly returned to the idea that the division could just differentiate the two candidates with, for example, middle initials. Chief Justice Susan Carney questioned whether the division had to go as far as disqualifying the candidate to prevent confusion.
11: The remedy that the division has chosen is the most extreme possible remedy. Why not use one of the lesser ones?
10: Monday's order, which was released about 3 hours after oral arguments concluded, was barely 100 words. The court says it will issue a longer opinion later. The case may not be entirely concluded. The division has proposed to list the challenger with his full name and label him as nonpartisan. His attorney, Jeffrey Robinson, said the state has no authority to strip him of his chosen party affiliation. Dan Sullivan of Petersburg says he's happy about the ruling to keep his name on the ballot.
12: Well, it feels pretty satisfying. I have to say, if they had ruled the other way, I would have been really surprised. I was maybe naive. I use the word naive a lot. Maybe naively confident. It seemed like I met the criteria pretty easily.
10: Sullivan says he's ready to start campaigning for the August primary. He's also waiting to see how his name will appear on the ballot, something the Supreme Court told the Division of Elections to decide.
12: And once that's done, then I can sort of start to move forward with getting my message out and moving forward with this campaign.
10: The Petersburg Sullivan maintains he's a genuine candidate, intent on pointing out what he doesn't like about the incumbent. Senator Dan Sullivan's campaign rejects that assertion. Campaign spokesman Nate Adams calls the Petersburg man a sham and a fraud and says the court's ruling is disappointing.
13: That said, we are encouraged by the fact that the director of the Division of Elections will be able to use her expertise to best differentiate between the Petersburg fraud and the incumbent, Senator Dan Sullivan, ultimately to the benefit of all Alaska voters.
10: The Division of Elections doesn't have much time to work out a solution. It says it has to begin printing ballots today. This is Alaska Public Media.
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8: 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Other contributors include the estate of Joan B. Kroc, whose bequest serves as an enduring investment in the future of public radio and seeks to help NPR be the model for high-quality journalism in the 21st century. 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
15: This is National Native News. I'm Jill Freitas. A group of Alaska Native organizations is launching a new rural veterinary public health program this month to provide care for animals in dozens of tribes across the state. As Eliona Niden with the Alaska Desk reports, that includes rabies vaccinations, testing for infectious diseases, as well as spaying and neutering.
16: Mike Williams is a musher and the chief of the village of Akiak. He says he and other Alaska Native leaders for years have been advocating for more veterinary care in villages like his.
17: In Akiak, there were two rabid foxes shot this past winter, and there are many loose dogs. I think the main need is vaccinations with rabies and parvo that kills a lot of our animals.
16: The Alaska Federation of Natives' new program is in partnership with the nonprofit, Alaska Native Rural Veterinary. The two-year initiative will bring veterinary services to 80 villages. Arlie Reynolds is a former musher and the medical director for Alaska Native Rural Veterinary. He says rabies is endemic in northern and western Alaska, and up to 25 people are exposed to the virus each year. The exposure usually happens when rabid wildlife, like foxes, bite village dogs.
18: Dogs have been part of life in rural Alaska since people have been in rural Alaska. When something that has always been a huge benefit to a society becomes a potential threat, it's really a problem. It disrupts the whole foundations of that society or culture.
16: Reynolds says it's difficult to access veterinary care in villages off the road system, and traveling to get care is costly. Additionally, some parts of Alaska experience 7 times the national average of reported cases of children bitten by dogs. He says he hopes the new initiative can help address both of these issues.
18: Most importantly, it'll save trauma on people and dogs, but it'll also save communities and health-providing organizations an incredible amount of money.
16: Taking care of pets in villages can also help protect subsistence resources, Reynolds says. One example is vaccinating against distemper that's contagious and fatal to wildlife, like seals, that many Alaska Native communities hunt. The authors of the new program say they hope it will act as a bridge on the path toward permanent and sustainable veterinary care for tribes. In Anchorage, I am Alona Naiden.
15: As communities across the country mark America's 250th anniversary, a new augmented reality experience in Boston is highlighting Indigenous history that's often missing from the nation's founding story. White Snake Projects, in partnership with the North American Indian Center of Boston, has launched Indigenous Stories, a free, self-guided walking tour along Boston's historic Freedom Trail. Available through December 31st, the smartphone experience guides visitors to 6 locations where they can view virtual performances by Native artists and learn about significant events in the city's Indigenous past. The tour explores the forced removal and imprisonment of Indigenous people on Deer Island during King Philip's War, Native enslavement in colonial Boston, the life of African and Indigenous patriot Crispus Attucks, the 1755 Scalp Bounty Proclamation targeting the Penobscot Nation, and the execution of Nipmuc leader Tantamus on Boston Common. Organizers say the project is meant to ensure Indigenous voices are part of the conversation surrounding the nation's semi-quincentennial and to give visitors a more complete understanding of Native people's role in Boston's history. I'm Jill Freitas.

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2: Exploring science and the sea. It's hard to think of anything good coming from earthquakes, but for life in part of the Southern Ocean, they could be crucial. A recent study found that underwater quakes could intensify blooms of phytoplankton. These tiny plant-like organisms form the base of the marine food web. They also absorb carbon dioxide from the air and release oxygen. So anything that bumps up their numbers a bit is good for life in the Southern Ocean and around the planet. Every spring and summer, a big bloom develops between Antarctica and New Zealand and Australia. But 3 decades of satellite photos revealed a huge range in the size of the bloom. Some years, it covers an area the size of Delaware. In others, it can be dozens of times larger, as big as California. The blooms are fed by iron, a key nutrient. But there's not a lot of it in the Southern Ocean, and the location of the annual bloom isn't near any of the most common sources of iron. So researchers looked for a deeper cause. They found that the bloom occurs in a region with lots of underwater volcanoes. Vents pump hot, iron-rich fluids into the water, possibly feeding the bloom. Records of volcanic activity in the region showed that when the ocean floor was rocked by earthquakes of magnitude 5 or greater in the months before a bloom, the event was much bigger. The tremors might clear out blocked vents or create new ones, boosting the amount of iron in the water, a positive impact for earthquakes. Science in the Sea is a production of the University of Texas Marine Science Institute and is on the web at scienceandthesea.org. I'm Holly Brawley.

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1: And we're back here at KOTZ. Good morning, everybody. The time now is 8:17. Thank you for tuning in. We'll go ahead and take a look at some current conditions around the state and region. Kotzebue, we've got rain, 45 degrees, west winds at 7. Barrow is cloudy, 30 degrees, north winds at 7. 22 degrees, the wind chill. Kivalina's got fog, 37 degrees, south winds at 7. 31 degrees, the wind chill, half mile visibility. Point Hope's got rain, 37 degrees, north winds at 12, 28 degrees, the wind chill. Red Dog's got rain and fog, 41 degrees, south winds at 10. Selawik is cloudy, 51 degrees, west winds at 5. Shishmaref's got rain and fog, 43 degrees, west winds at 5, 4 mile visibility. Unalakleet is clear, 50 degrees, east winds at 7. Golovin is cloudy, 43 degrees, north winds at 6. Koyuk mostly clear, 48 degrees, winds are calm. Kayana is cloudy, 50 degrees, southwest winds at 3. Buckland is clear, 46 degrees, south winds at 3. Deering is cloudy, 46 degrees, northwest winds at 4. Norvik's got rain, 49 degrees, north winds at 3. Notak's got rain and fog, 44 degrees, south winds at 8, 5 mile visibility. Shungnak is cloudy, 53 degrees, winds are calm. White Mountain is cloudy, 42 degrees, winds are calm. And Shaktulik, partly cloudy, 50 degrees, northeast winds at 3. Once again, here in Kotzebue, we've got rain, 45 degrees, west winds at 7. Relative humidity is at 93%, barometric pressure 29.91, and we have 10-mile visibility. We'll go ahead and play a song. After that, we'll come back and look at the messages we have for this morning. Up first is Aaron Neville with The Grand Tour.

0: Aaron Neville with the Grand Tour. The time now is 8:22. We'll go ahead and take a look at the messages that we have for this hour. Good morning, everybody. Junior Ranger Club at Western Arctic National Parklands, the Northwest Arctic Heritage Center. It is every Wednesday this summer, so today 2:30 to 4:30. Calling all curious and creative kids. Join the Junior Ranger Club this summer for a series of activities and programs to explore, share, and learn more about the surrounding tundra and your parklands together. All ages are welcome. Activities are geared towards 7 to 13-year-olds. Kids under 7 must be with an adult. Miss Arctic Circle and Miss Teen Arctic Circle pageant orientation is today at 5:30 at the Ferguson Building. This event is only open to pageant contestants and their helpers. The Lovey Harris Baby Beauty Contest will be July 3rd at 5:30 at the high school cafeteria. Miss Arctic Circle and Miss Teen Arctic Circle pageant talent competition and regalia showing will follow the baby contest. Impromptu questions for the Miss Arctic Circle and Miss Teen Arctic Circle pageant will be 1 o'clock at the fairgrounds Saturday the 4th with coronation of your 2026 Miss Arctic and Miss Teen Arctic Circle at 4 p.m. on the 4th. Kids Story and Craft Hour in Kotzebue every Thursday 3 p.m. A weekly nature-themed story and craft event designed for kids ages 5 to 10 at the Kotzebue Youth Center on Wanda Street. This is being brought to you by Selwick National Wildlife Refuge and Kotzebue Parks and Rec. That'll be tomorrow, 3 p.m. Mayor Chase has scheduled the next regular city council meeting for tomorrow, July 2nd at 5:15. In the City Council Chambers, 258A 3rd Avenue. One of the items on the agenda is a fourth public hearing on Ordinance 2602, a non-code ordinance correcting omitted fees for calendar year 2026. The public is encouraged to attend. For citizens who want to participate telephonically, call 1-800-315-6338 with the access code 49401. If you have any questions, you can call the city clerk, 442-3401. And closures for Friday, July 3rd, in observance of Independence Day. So far, we have KOTZ will be on automation. Native Village of Kotzebue will be closed. Crowley, KIC, Northwest Arctic Borough, NIHA, and Aqueduct Trust. If you'd like to be added to that list, give us a call, 442-3434, or you can email us, message@kotz.org. And all businesses will resume normal business hours Monday, July 6th. Manilik Diabetes Program and the City of Kotzebue present the 4th of July 5K Run and Walk. Saturday, July 4th starts at 12 noon at the hospital parking lot. Sign up begins at 11:30. And the Kotzebue Sound Fishermen's Association has scheduled a meeting at here in Kotzebue at the Borough Assembly Chambers, July 7th, 6 p.m. So once again, that'll be July 7th, 6 p.m. at the Borough Assembly Chambers. That'll do it for the messages that we have for this hour. If you have a message you'd like to get out, give us a call, 442-3434, or you can email us, message@kotz.org. Time now is 8:27. Coming up about 8:30 or so, we'll take a look at the weather forecast.
1: Kermie!
2: Yeah?
1: Kermie! Come over here! Oh, let's just take a nice walk along the sand.
2: Mm.
1: Oh, isn't this perfect? Is there any other place you'd rather be?
2: Well...

The Muppets with Kokomo. The time now is 8:31. Good morning, everybody. We'll go ahead and take a look at the weather forecast. This is updated as of 5 o'clock this morning. Starting off with the Baldwin Peninsula, Kotzebue. Today, numerous rain showers, highs in the mid-40s, light winds. Tonight, scattered rain showers, lows around 40, light winds. For tomorrow, scattered rain showers, highs in the mid-50s, light winds. For the western Arctic coast, which includes Point Hope, Point Lay, and Cape Lisburn, winter weather advisory is in effect from 10 p.m. this evening to 7 a.m. Thursday for portions of this zone. Today, scattered rain showers, highs around 40, north winds to 20 miles per hour. Point Lay, scattered rain and snow showers. Tonight, numerous snow showers and isolated rain showers, little or no snow accumulation, lows in the mid-30s, north winds to 20 miles per hour, with gusts to around 35 miles per hour. Point Lay, numerous rain and snow showers. For tomorrow, scattered rain and snow showers, highs around 40, north winds to 20 miles per hour, with gusts to around 35 miles per hour. For the Notak Valley, which includes Notak and Red Dog Mine, numerous rain showers, highs around 50, light winds for today. Tonight, scattered rain showers, lows around 40, light winds. Red Dog, numerous rain showers. For tomorrow, scattered rain showers, highs around 60, light winds. For Kivalina and the Red Dog Dock, today, numerous rain showers, highs around 40, light winds. Tonight, numerous rain showers, lows in the mid-30s, light winds. For tomorrow, numerous rain showers, highs around 50, light winds. For the Lower Kobuk Valley, which includes Norvik, Kayana, and Selwyk, today, scattered rain showers, highs in the mid-50s, light winds. Tonight, mostly cloudy, isolated rain showers, lows in the mid-40s, light winds. And for tomorrow, mostly cloudy, highs in the mid-60s, light winds. For the Northern Seward Peninsula, which includes Buckland and Deering, today cloudy, isolated rain showers, highs around 60, light winds. Deering, scattered rain showers, highs around 50. For tonight, mostly cloudy, lows around 40, north winds to 10 miles per hour. Deering, scattered rain showers. For tomorrow, mostly cloudy, highs around 60, light winds. Deering, scattered rain showers, highs around 50. For the Upper Kobuk Valley, which includes Ambler, Shungnak, and Kobuk, today mostly cloudy, isolated rain showers, highs around 60, light winds. Tonight mostly cloudy, lows in the mid-40s, light winds. For tomorrow partly sunny, highs around 70, light winds. For the southern Chukchi Sea coast, which includes Shishmaref and Diomede, today numerous rain showers, highs in the mid-40s, light winds. Diomede scattered rain showers, northeast winds to 15 miles per hour. For tonight, numerous rain showers, lows around 40, northwest winds to 10 miles per hour. Diomede rain and snow showers, north winds to 25 miles per hour. For tomorrow, numerous rain showers, highs in the mid-40s, north winds to 15 miles per hour. Diomede, numerous snow showers, north winds to 30 miles per hour. Once again, for the Baldwin Peninsula, including Kotzebue, today, numerous rain showers, highs in the mid-40s, light winds. Tonight, scattered rain showers, lows around 40, light winds. And for tomorrow, scattered rain showers, highs in the mid-50s, light winds. Taking a look at the current conditions for Kotzebue, we've got rain 45 degrees, west winds at 7. Relative humidity is at 93%, barometric pressure 29.91, and we've got 10-mile visibility. Taking a look at our tides, our next high tide will be at 9:34 this morning, so here in 1 hour. It's a 0.7-foot high tide. Our next low tide will be 5:28 this evening. It'll be a negative 0.1-foot low tide. That'll do it for the weather forecast. The time now is 8:35. Coming up
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Until then, we'll get back into some more music.

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1: Calling, I'm Sean Spruce. As the new nation was forming in 1776, its leaders recognized the importance of developing alliances with the tribes in their midst. The treaties with the Lenape in New York and the Wabanaki nations in Maine were instrumental in setting the Continental Congress on a path to independence. Today we talk with Native historians about reclaiming narratives from 1776. That's coming up after the news.

0: Live from NPR News, I'm Lakshmi Singh. President Trump raked in more than $1 billion in crypto profits, according to his latest financial disclosures to the Office of Government Ethics. They include $500 million last year from his World Liberty Financial business. That includes governance tokens, and $600 million from sales of souvenir-type meme coins from another business. The tokens and the coins have plummeted in value since the sales. With the latest Supreme Court session now over, President Trump and his administration have a lot of wins and some high-profile losses. NPR's Tamara Keith reports Trump is celebrating an expansion of presidential power.
1: The Supreme Court upheld birthright citizenship and earlier in the term blocked the president's sweeping tariffs. But it also delivered wins for him and his party, allowing Trump to strictly limit even legal immigration and making it easier for red states to redraw congressional district lines in favor of Republicans. In a social media post assessing the court's term, Trump crowed that the decision clearing the way for Trump to fire commissioners at federal agencies, quote, gives tremendous additional power back to the presidency where it belongs. He adds the Republican Party was treated very fairly by the United States Supreme Court. Tamara Keith, NPR News, the White House.
0: Trump announces September in Dallas, Republicans will hold a first-ever party convention during a midterm election year. More from NPR's Elena Moore.
2: Trump says the convention will be an opportunity to, quote, celebrate our nation, our achievements, and our bright future. Party conventions usually happen during presidential election years, not during the midterms. But stakes are high for Republicans on Capitol Hill. They currently control both the House and the Senate by slim margins. And as many Americans report struggling with high prices, Democrats hope to flip some key seats. So even though Trump isn't on the ballot this fall, a party convention may be an opportunity for the leader of the GOP to rally his base before they head to the polls. Elena Moore, NPR News.
0: With no end to Russia's war with Ukraine in sight, a majority of Russians report feeling pessimistic about their country's economic future, according to a new poll. Here's NPR's Charles Maines.
3: The findings come from a Gallup public opinion survey done in April and May of this year. It found a solid majority of Russians, 60%, don't feel optimistic about the economy, compared to just over a quarter who thought life was getting better. That marks the highest decline in Russians' economic confidence in 20 years, says Gallup. The findings come as Russia's economy has shown signs of slowing down as the conflict in Ukraine grinds through its fifth year. Meanwhile, some argue Russian dissatisfaction is underrepresented in Gallup and other surveys. Critics of polling in Russia have long argued that laws criminalizing criticism of the government or the war skew the number of responses in favor of state policies.
0: That's Charles Maines reporting. It's NPR News. Major student loan changes take effect today. They include the end of a short-lived Biden-era repayment plan and the start of two others designed by Republicans, as well as stricter borrowing limits for some students. If you're one of more than 7 million borrowers still enrolled in SAVE, consider the most flexible and generous income-driven repayment plans. Expect a federal notice to switch plans soon. That note starts a 90-day clock. Another change is an expansion of the traditional Pell Grant for low-income students to include short-term workforce training. National Weather Service has issued extreme heat advisories affecting more than 120 million people. That comes in the run-up to the 4th of July holiday weekend. Today, the U.S. men's national soccer team has its biggest test yet of the FIFA World Cup. They'll face Bosnia-Herzegovina in the first round of the knockout stage. NPR's Becky Sullivan reports.
4: The World Cup is now in the win-or-go-home phase of the tournament, and some good teams have already gone home. U.S. defender Chris Richards says his team won't underestimate their opponent.
5: They're a good team. They also deserve to be here. Ultimately, we know that how we've played so far throughout the tournament has been very successful, so we're going to try to stick to that and, again, hopefully win the game.
4: Bosnia-Herzegovina came into the World Cup ranked number 64. They are the underdogs, but they have talented players and an effective defense. The U.S. men haven't beaten a European team in any game since they last beat Bosnia back in 2021. Both teams were much different then, and the stakes are far higher now. The winner will move on to the round of 16. The loser will pack their bags. Becky Sullivan, NPR News, Santa Clara, California.
0: I'm Lakshmi Singh, NPR News.
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7: 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The time now is 11:06. Good morning, everybody. Thank you for tuning in. We'll go ahead and take a look at the current conditions for our region and around the state. Here in Kotzebue, we've got cloudy skies, 45 degrees, west winds at 6. Barrow, mostly cloudy, 32 degrees, northeast winds at 8, 24 degrees of wind chill. Kivalina's got rain and fog, 37 degrees, south winds at 8, 30 degrees of wind chill, quarter mile visibility. Point Hope is cloudy, 38 degrees, north winds at 12, 30 degrees of wind chill. Red Dog's got drizzle at 41 degrees, south winds at 9. Selawik is cloudy, 52 degrees, variable winds at 4. Shishmaref is cloudy, 44 degrees, west winds at 6. Unalakleet is cloudy, 57 degrees, west winds at 3. Golovin is cloudy, 49 degrees, northwest winds at 5. Koyuk mostly cloudy, 54 degrees, south winds at 5. Kayana is cloudy, 52 degrees, variable winds at 4. Buckland is clear, 52 degrees, east winds at 3. Deering is cloudy, 46 degrees, northwest winds at 6. Norvik is cloudy, 50 degrees, west winds at 7. Notak's got rain, 43 degrees, southwest winds at 5. Shungnak is clear, 58 degrees, winds are calm. White Mountain is cloudy, 48 degrees, north winds at 3. And Shaktulik is clear, 56 degrees, north winds at 7. Once again, here in Kotzebue, we've got cloudy skies, 45 degrees, west winds at 6. Relative humidity is at 93%, barometric pressure 29.91, and we've got 8-mile visibility. That'll do it for the current conditions. Time now is 11:08. Coming up 11:20, we'll go and take a look at the messages. 11:30 will be the weather. Until then, we'll get into some more music.

Notice of General Election. Notice is hereby given that on Tuesday, October 6, 2026, the general election of the Northwest Arctic Borough, Alaska, will be held in accordance with Alaska Statute Chapter 29.26 and the Northwest Arctic Borough Code Chapter 4.04 for the purpose of electing officials in the following precincts as described in 6 AAC 240.002 through 040. Northwest Arctic Borough Assembly, 3-year term. District 3, Seat E, Selwick, Selwick Area, Buckland, and Deering, held by Raven Sheldon. District 4, Seat G, Kotzebue, Krusenstern, Irichuk Hills, Hotham Inlet, Cape Blossom, held by Derek Havlin Lee. District 4, Seat H, Kotzebue, Krusenstern, Irichuk Hills, Hotham Inlet, Cape Blossom, held by Craig McConnell. Northwest Arctic Borough School District, 3-year term. District 4, Seat G, Kotzebue, Krusenstern, Irichuk Hills, Hotham Inlet, Cape Blossom, held by Marine Green. District 4, Seat H, Kotzebue, Krusenstern, Irichuk Hills, Hotham Inlet, Cape Blossom, held by Alice Melton Barr. District 4, Seat J, Kotzebue, Krusenstern, Irichuk Hills, Hotham Inlet, Cape Blossom, held by Margaret Hansen. District 4, Seat K, Kotzebue, Krusenstern, Irichuk Hills, Hotham Inlet, Cape Blossom, held by Carol Schaefer. Qualifications. Resident of the borough for at least 1 year, all members shall be qualified electors, registered voters of the borough and residents within the district they seek to represent. Candidate nominations. Please contact the borough clerk for nominating petitions. Petitions will be accepted between Monday, June 8, 2026, until Monday, August 24, 2026. Voter qualifications. Voter means a United States citizen who is qualified to vote in state elections and has been a resident of the borough for at least 30 days preceding the election and is registered to vote in state elections and is not otherwise disqualified. Campaigning is prohibited within 200 feet of any entrance to the polling place. If you have any questions, please contact the borough clerk's office at 800-478-1110, extension 8205, or direct at 907-442-8205, dated June 3, 2026.

George Jones with High Tech Redneck. We are a little behind schedule, but the time now is 11:26. We'll go ahead and take a look at the messages that we have for this hour. The Western Arctic National Parklands Junior Ranger Club at the Northwest Arctic Heritage Center is every Wednesday from 2:30 to 4:30. So today at 2:30. Calling all curious and creative kids, join the Junior Ranger Club this summer for a series of activities and programs to explore, share, and learn more about the surrounding tundra and your parklands together. All ages are welcome. Activities are geared towards 7 to 13-year-olds. Kids under 7 must be with an adult. And Miss Arctic Circle, Miss Teen Arctic Circle pageant orientation is this evening, July 1st at 5:30 at the Ferguson Building. This event is open to pageant contestants and their helpers only. The Lovey Harris Baby Beauty Contest will be July 3rd at 5:30 at the high school cafeteria. Miss Arctic and Miss Teen Arctic Circle pageant talent competition and regalia showing will follow the baby contest. Impromptu questions for Miss Arctic Circle and Miss Teen Arctic Circle will be 1 o'clock at the fairgrounds and are on the 4th of July. And coronation of your 2026 Miss Arctic, Miss Teen Arctic Circle will be at 4 p.m. on the 4th there at the fairgrounds. Kids Story and Craft Hour here in Kotzebue, Thursdays at 3 p.m., a weekly nature-themed story and craft event designed for kids age 5 to 10 at the Kotzebue Youth Center on Wanda Street, being brought to you by Selawik National Wildlife Refuge and the Kotzebue Parks and Rec Department. Mayor Chase has scheduled the next regular City Council meeting for Thursday, July 2nd at 5:15 in the City Council Chambers located at 258A 3rd Avenue. The fourth public hearing of Ordinance 2602, a non-code ordinance, correcting omitted fees for calendar year 2026 will be on the agenda. The public is encouraged to attend. For citizens who want to participate telephonically, call 1-800-315-6338, and the access code is 49401#. If you have any questions, you can call the city clerk, 442-3401. And coming up this Friday, Independence Day closures in observance of the 4th of July on Saturday. KOTZ will be on automation. Native Village of Kotzebue will be closed. Crowley, KIC, Northwest Arctic Borough, NIHA, and Ukluk Trust. That is the list that we have so far. If you'd like to be added to that list, give us a call, 442-3434, or you can message us. Message at kotz.org. And Manilik Diabetes Program and the City of Kotzebue present 4th of July 5K run and walk Saturday the 4th, starting at 12 noon in the hospital parking lot. Sign up begins at 11:30. The Kotzebue Sound Fishermen's Association has scheduled a meeting in the Borough Assembly Chambers July 7th at 6 p.m. That'll do it for the messages for this hour. The time now is 11:31. We'll go ahead and move over to the weather forecast. For the Baldwin Peninsula, Kotzebue, today numerous rain showers, highs in the mid-40s, light winds. Tonight, scattered rain showers, lows around 40, light winds. For tomorrow, scattered rain showers, highs in the mid-50s, light winds. For the Western Arctic coast, which includes Point Hope, Point Lay, and Cape Lisburn, winter weather advisory is in effect from 10 p.m. this evening to 7 a.m. Thursday. Scattered rain showers, highs around 40, north winds to 20 miles per hour.
Point lay scattered rain and snow showers. For tonight, numerous snow showers and isolated rain showers. Little or no snow accumulation. Lows in the mid-30s. North winds to 20 miles per hour, with gusts to around 35 miles per hour. Point lay numerous rain and snow showers. For tomorrow, scattered rain and snow showers, highs around 40, north winds to 20 miles per hour, with gusts to around 35 miles per hour. For the Notak Valley, which includes Notak and Red Dog, today numerous rain showers, highs around 50, light winds. Tonight, scattered rain showers, lows around 40, light winds. Red Dog, numerous rain showers. For tomorrow, scattered rain showers, highs around 60, light winds. For Kivalina and the Red Dog Dock, today numerous rain showers, highs around 40, light winds. Tonight numerous rain showers, lows in the mid-30s, light winds. For tomorrow numerous rain showers, highs around 50, light winds. For the Lower Kobuk Valley, which includes Norvik, Kayana, and Selwyk, today scattered rain showers, highs in the mid-50s, light winds. For tonight, mostly cloudy, isolated rain showers, lows in the mid-40s, light winds. And for tomorrow, mostly cloudy, highs in the mid-60s, light winds. For the Northern Seward Peninsula, Buckland and Deering, today cloudy, isolated rain showers, highs around 60, light winds. Deering, scattered rain showers, highs around 50. For tonight, mostly cloudy, lows around 40, north winds to 10 miles per hour. Deering, scattered rain showers. For tomorrow, mostly cloudy, highs around 60, light winds. Deering, scattered rain showers, highs around 50. For the Upper Kobuk Valley, which includes Ambler, Shungnak, and Kobuk, today mostly cloudy, isolated rain showers, highs around 60, light winds. Tonight mostly cloudy, lows in the mid-40s, light winds. For tomorrow, partly sunny, highs around 70, light winds. For the southern Chukchi Sea coast, including Shishmaref and Diomede, today numerous rain showers, highs in the mid-40s, light winds. Diomede scattered rain showers, northeast winds to 15 miles per hour. Tonight, numerous rain showers, lows around 40, northwest winds to 10 miles per hour. Diomede rain and snow showers, north winds to 25 miles per hour. For tomorrow, numerous rain showers, highs in the mid-40s, north winds to 15 miles per hour. Diomede, numerous snow showers, north winds to 30 miles per hour. Once again, for the Baldwin Peninsula, forecast for Kotzebue. Today, numerous rain showers, highs in the mid-40s, light winds. Tonight, scattered rain showers, lows around 40, light winds. For tomorrow, scattered rain showers, highs in the mid-50s, light winds. Taking a look at the current conditions for Kotzebue, we've got cloudy skies, 45 degrees, west winds at 6, relative humidity is at 93%, barometric pressure 29.91, and we have 8-mile visibility. We had a 0.7-foot high tide, 9:34 this morning, so we are on our way to a low tide. The low tide will be at 5:28 this evening. It'll be a negative 0.1-foot low tide. That'll do it for the weather forecast. The time now is 11:35. Coming up top of the hour, stay tuned for NPR News, actually 1 minute after the hour. Until then, we'll get back into some more music.

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2: You're listening to statewide news from Alaska Public Media. I'm Ava White. Many people in small communities on Prince of Wales Island rely on hunting for subsistence, and staff at one school district want to make sure they do it safely by making hunter education part of the curriculum. KRBD's Sydney Dauphiné went to the students' end-of-year field test and has this story.
3: It's a cloudy morning at the Prince of Wales Shooting Club. Emma Garrison, a ninth grader from Thorn Bay, is trying to keep her gun steady.
4: Oh my gosh.
3: She and eight other students, all armed with rifles and safety gear, line up on yoga mats under a three-sided shelter. She's been taking the Hunter's Ed class all semester. Today, she's putting her studying to the test.
4: I was really nervous. Yesterday was the first day I've ever shot a gun, so.
3: There are over 30 students from the Southeast Island School District taking their Hunter's Ed certification field test today. If the students pass, they get Hunter's Ed certified. This was the first year the district incorporated hunter's education into the curriculum, with a goal to get every student from 6th to 12th grade certified. The certification, which is through the State Department of Fish and Game, is required for most Alaskans to legally hunt. And in many smaller Prince of Wales Island communities, hunting is a key part of the lifestyle. Ellen Hannon is a retired teacher and a volunteer with Fish and Game. She's been teaching Hunter's Ed in Southeast Alaska for 25 years.
5: Raise your hand again. How many people have shot before? Anytime, anywhere, anything.
3: Most of the students raise their hands. Hannon says that's why the class is so important. She knows many of these students are around guns from a young age, and she wants them to be safe. The number one rule is to always treat guns as if they are loaded. Hannon helps the students hold and load their guns, shooting targets in four positions, laying down, kneeling, sitting, and standing.
5: So what you've got to do is you got to get 4 out of 5 shots in a 2-inch circle. That means it touches it anywhere. These guns are
3: down towards the clubhouse. Students are taking a walk through the forest. It's part of the field test to identify cardboard animals and discern when, how, and if it's ethical to shoot them. One of the students is Wyatt Farr, an 8th grader from Kaufman Cove. He's been hunting with his family for years.
6: I like being outdoors and like actually doing things instead of just like sitting there playing video games.
3: Farr likes to hunt deer, grouse, and wants to hunt bears soon. He says his favorite part is enjoying the meat that he's processed. But he also likes how calm and quiet it is in the outdoors. The course also includes basic survival skills, wildlife conservation, and respect for other hunters. That's part of what Farr likes about it.
6: So there's not like just like clueless people going out, walking in the woods and like getting hurt and stuff. And also like teaching the generations to come how to like properly do things.
3: Each school teaches the class a little differently. Melissa Doherty, a teacher at Thorn Bay with a background in biology, designed the curriculum so it blends with broader outdoor education. She knows the outdoors are a big part of her students' lives, and she wants them to be aware of their surroundings.
7: I think it's really important to spend time thinking about how you fit into your environment and gaining an appreciation for the world around you.
3: At the end of the day, every student passed their Hunter's Ed field test and received their signed certificate, which is valid for life. Reporting in Craig, I'm Sydney Dauphiné.
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9: And we're back here at KOTZ. The time now is 12:15. Good afternoon, everybody. We'll go ahead and take a look at the current conditions we have for this hour. Here in Kotzebue, we've got rain, 45 degrees, southwest winds at 4. Barrow is cloudy, 33 degrees, northeast winds at 8, 25 degrees of wind chill. Kivalina's got fog, 37 degrees, south winds at 7, 31 degrees of wind chill, half mile visibility. Point Hope is cloudy, 38 degrees, north winds at 10, 30 degrees of wind chill. Red Dog is calling fog, 41 degrees, south winds at 7. Selawik is cloudy, 53 degrees, west winds at 5. Shishmaref's got rain and fog, 44 degrees, west winds at 3, 1.5 mile visibility. Unalakleet is cloudy, 57 degrees, northwest winds at 9. Golovin's got clear skies, 52 degrees, west winds at 5. Koyuk is clear, 55 degrees, south winds at 4. Kayana is cloudy, 53 degrees, west winds at 6. Buckland's got clear skies, 53 degrees, variable winds at 3. Deering is cloudy, 46 degrees, north winds at 4. Norvik is cloudy, 51 degrees, west winds at 3. Notak's got rain and fog, 43 degrees, southwest winds at 4, 2 mile visibility. Shungnak's got clear skies, 59 degrees, southeast winds at 4. White Mountain is cloudy, 52 degrees, winds are calm. And Shaktulik's got clear skies, 57 degrees, north winds at 6. Once again here in Kotzebue, we've got rain, 45 degrees, southwest winds at 4. Relative humidity is at 93%, barometric pressure 29.91, and we've got 9 mile visibility.

That was Enigma with Return to Innocence. The time now is 12:21. We'll go ahead and take a look at the messages along with bulletin board and swap and shop. We'll get started with the mini tundra messages. Junior Ranger Club at the Northwest Arctic Heritage Center. 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Every Wednesday, 2:30 to 4:30. Calling all curious and creative kids, join the Junior Ranger Club this summer for a series of activities and programs to explore, share, and learn more about the surrounding tundra and your parklands together. All ages are welcome. Activities are geared towards 7 to 13 year olds. Kids under 7 must be with an adult. Miss Arctic and Miss Teen Arctic Circle pageant orientation is today at 5:30 at the Ferguson Building. This event is only open to pageant contestants and their helpers. The Lovey Harris Baby Beauty Contest will be July 3rd at 5:30 at the high school cafeteria. Miss Arctic and Miss Teen Arctic Circle pageant talent competition and regalia showing will follow the baby contest. Impromptu questions for Miss Arctic Circle and Miss Teen Arctic Circle pageant will be 1 o'clock at the fairgrounds on the 4th, with coronation of your 2026 Miss Arctic and Miss Teen Arctic Circle at 4 p.m. Kid Story and Craft Hour in Kotzebue is every Thursday at 3 o'clock. A weekly nature-themed story and craft event designed for kids age 5 to 10 at the Kotzebue Center on Wanda Street. This is brought to you by Selawik National Wildlife Refuge and Kotzebue Parks and Rec. Mayor Chase has scheduled the next regular city council meeting for Thursday, July 2nd, 5:15 in the city council chambers, located at 258 A 3rd Avenue. On this week's agenda, fourth public hearing for Ordinance 2602, a non-code ordinance correcting omitted fees for calendar year 2026. The public is encouraged to attend. For citizens who want to participate telephonically, call 1-800-315-6338, and the access code is 49401#. If you have any questions, you can call the city clerk, 442-3401. And this Friday's closures, Independence Day closures, Friday, July 3rd, KOTZ will be on automation. Native Village of Kotzebue will be closed. Crowley, KIC, Northwest Arctic Borough, NIHA, and Ukluk Trust. All businesses will resume normal business hours Monday, July 6th. If you'd like to be added to that list, give us a call, 442-3434, or email message at kotz.org. The Manilik Diabetes Program and the City of Kotzebue present 4th of July 5K Run and Walk, Saturday, July 4th, starting at 12 noon at the hospital parking lot. Sign up will begin at 11:30. The Kotzebue Sound Fishermen's Association has scheduled a meeting in the Borough Assembly Chambers July 7th at 6 p.m. That'll do it for the regular messages. We'll go ahead and take a look at what we have in bulletin board. Looks like the Wildland Fire Service Fire Ecology Program will conduct tundra vegetation field work in Notak National Preserve from July 7th to 17th. A small crew will stage through Kotzebue and work from a camp near the Kelly River and Notak Confluence, remeasuring long-term plots first established after the 1977 Notak fires. This 40-plus year record helps track how tundra recovers from fire over time. Residents may see a blue Robinson R-44 helicopter with the tail number 998 Tango Papa supporting the crew in the Kelly River area.
the upcoming, you can enter your name for the annual muskox hunt drawing permits on federal lands. Muskox harvest season on federal lands from August 1st to March 15th. There are a total of 8 federal permits being issued for the 26-27 season. Hunt FX-2313 available for federal lands north and west of Kobuk Drainage, 3 permits. And FX-2303 permits available for CAKR, 5 permits. Each year, residents of specific communities with customary and traditional use of muskox in the parklands can apply for a permit. To sign up, the deadline is July 15th at 5 p.m. You must provide your name, phone number, and permanent address. Ways to sign up, you can call 442-3890. You can also email wear_webmail@nps.gov, or you can stop by the Northwest Arctic Heritage Center in person. And Swan Lake Boat Harbor truck and trailer parking. The parking lot there at the boat harbor is truck with trailer parking only. No trailer or boat storage. And it's parking for the boat launch only. Violators have 72 hours to remove stored boats and empty trailers. Thank you for keeping our harbor clear for all to use. And this announcement is to notify the community that Nana Construction has started its barging season. Our barge will be traveling from our yard landing in Kotzebue via the Kotzebue Sound to Notak River Drainage, as well as Kobuk Lake. We encourage commercial fishermen and recreational boaters to be aware and mindful of the barge, especially during adverse weather conditions. Barging will operate 24 hours a day during the season. The RM880 moose permit is available for moose hunters in Game Management Unit 23 from June 1st to July 15th. This permit is only available in person. Kotzebue residents may pick up a permit at the Alaska Department of Fish and Game office, 240 5th Avenue. If you live outside of Kotzebue, call Kathy Sherman, 442-3420 for more information about where to get the RM880 permit in your village. That'll do it for bulletin board. Taking a look at the swap and shop folder. 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One Midea space heater for $45. 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That's going to do it for Swap and Shop. The time now is 12:31, so we'll go ahead and take a look at the extended weather forecast. This was updated as of 5 o'clock this morning. For Kotzebue, the Baldwin Peninsula, today numerous rain showers, highs in the mid-40s, light winds. For tonight, scattered rain showers, lows around 40, light winds. For tomorrow, scattered rain showers, highs in the mid-50s, light winds. For the western Arctic coast, which includes Point Hope, Point Lay, and Cape Lisburn,
Winter weather advisory in effect from 10 p.m. this evening to 7 a.m. Thursday. Today, scattered rain showers, highs around 40, north winds to 20 miles per hour. Point Lay, scattered rain and snow showers. For tonight, numerous snow showers and isolated rain showers, little or no snow accumulation, lows in the mid-30s, north winds to 20 miles per hour with gusts to around 35 miles per hour. Point Lay, numerous rain and snow showers. For tomorrow, scattered rain and snow showers, highs around 40, north winds to 20 miles per hour with gusts to around 35 miles per hour. For the Notak Valley, which includes Notak and Red Dog Mine, today numerous rain showers, highs around 50, light winds. For tonight, scattered rain showers, lows around 40, light winds. Red Dog, numerous rain showers. For tomorrow, scattered rain showers, highs around 60, light winds. For Kivalina and the Red Dog Dock, today numerous rain showers, highs around 40, light winds. Tonight, numerous rain showers, lows in the mid-30s, light winds. For tomorrow, numerous rain showers, highs around 50, light winds. For the Lower Kobuk Valley, which includes Norvik, Kayana, and Selwyk, today, scattered rain showers, highs in the mid-50s, light winds. Tonight, mostly cloudy, isolated rain showers, lows in the mid-40s, light winds. For tomorrow, mostly cloudy, highs in the mid-60s, light winds. For the Northern Seward Peninsula, which includes Buckland and Deering, today cloudy, isolated rain showers, highs around 60, light winds. Deering, scattered rain showers, highs around 50. For tonight, mostly cloudy, lows around 40, north winds to 10 miles per hour. Deering, scattered rain showers. For tomorrow, mostly cloudy, highs around 60, light winds. Deering, scattered rain showers, highs around 50. For the upper Kobuk valleys, which includes Ambler, Shungnak, and Kobuk, today mostly cloudy, isolated rain showers, highs around 60, light winds. For tonight, mostly cloudy, lows in the mid-40s, light winds. For tomorrow, partly sunny, highs around 70, light winds. For the southern Chukchi Sea coast, which includes Shishmaref and Diomede, today numerous rain showers, highs in the mid-40s, light winds. Diomede, scattered rain showers, northeast winds to 15 miles per hour. For tonight, numerous rain showers, lows around 40, northwest winds to 10 miles per hour. Diomede, rain and snow showers, north winds to 25 miles per hour. For tomorrow, numerous rain showers, highs in the mid-40s, north winds to 15 miles per hour. Diomede, numerous snow showers, north winds to 30 miles per hour. Once again, for the Baldwin Peninsula, for Kotzebue today, numerous rain showers, highs in the mid-40s, light winds. Tonight, scattered rain showers, lows around 40, light winds. For tomorrow, scattered rain showers, highs in the mid-50s, light winds. Taking a look at the current conditions for Kotzebue, we've got rain 45 degrees, southwest winds at 4, relative humidities at 93%, barometric pressure 29.91, and we've got 9-mile visibility. Taking a look at the tides, our next tide will be a low at 5:28 this afternoon. That'll be a negative 0.1 foot low tide. That'll do it for your messages, bulletin board, swap and shop, and forecast. The time now is 12:36. Coming up 1 minute after one, we'll go ahead and take a look at NPR News. Until then, we'll get back into some more music.

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0: Live from NPR News in Washington, I'm Ryland Barton. President Trump is defending his $1.1 billion in crypto earnings last year. NPR's Franco Ordonez has more on the Republican leader's latest financial disclosures.
1: The president said he's not the only one to make a lot of money during his time in office, arguing that he made money because the stock market is up.
2: You know why I'm profiting? Because the stock market's going up. Everybody's profiting. If you have a 401k, how's your 401k done? But up 85%. Thank you, President Trump.
1: The earnings in cryptocurrency include more than $500 million related to World Liberty Financial, the crypto business founded in part by Trump and his sons. The 927-page financial forms also show large profits from properties bearing his name. He took in more than $50 million from both his golf courses in Scotland and near Washington, D.C. Franco Ordonez, NPR News.
0: There's been a surge of National Guard troops in Washington, D.C. during the America 250 celebrations, but several former military officials are urging governors to keep their troops away out of concern they'll be used in President Trump's crackdown in the city, as NPR's Kat Lonsdorf reports.
3: The letter includes signatures from 19 former service secretaries and retired officers who served under presidents from both parties. It acknowledges it's usual for governors to send the National Guard to D.C. for big celebrations, but says, quote, the present situation is fundamentally different. For months, thousands of armed and uniformed troops have been patrolling D.C. as part of an ongoing and controversial anti-crime federal task force, which the letter says is a, quote, troubling departure from the separation of military personnel and domestic law enforcement. There are now nearly 5,000 troops in the city. It warns more could, quote, only exacerbate these corrosive trends. Kat Lonsdorf, NPR News, Washington.
0: Starting today, Medicare beneficiaries can get access to popular obesity drugs for $50 a month. NPR's Sydney Lupkin reports on the new option.
4: The Medicare Bridge program gives beneficiaries access to Wegovy, Zepbound, and Foundayo for $50 monthly copays. But not everyone is eligible. It's limited to patients with Medicare Part D coverage who have a body mass index of over 35 or who have a BMI of over 27 and other qualifying conditions. Patients will also need their doctors to fill out prior authorization forms and get them approved before Medicare will cover the drugs. Dr. Dossie Trentz is the president of the American Association of Clinical Endocrinology.
5: There's hope that within the next upcoming year and a half that we would have people see how successful it is and then hopefully continue it into the future.
4: The temporary test program will run through the end of 2027. Sydney Lupkin, NPR News.
0: The death toll from last week's earthquakes in Venezuela has risen to nearly 2,300 people. More than 11,000 are injured. The numbers are expected to rise. This is NPR News. A federal judge has ordered the Defense Department to lift its requirement that journalists be accompanied by an escort while in the Pentagon. The ruling's another legal setback to the Trump administration's effort to restrict media coverage of the Pentagon. Idaho health officials are investigating two outbreaks tied to people drinking raw milk. From member station Boise State Public Radio, Lauren Patterson reports officials say more than 100 people there have gotten sick and at least 11 hospitalized.
6: The Idaho Department of Health and Welfare says the spike of illnesses tied to drinking unpasteurized or raw milk began in May, and that most people are sick from two different milking operations, which are both cooperating with the investigation. Officials say many tested positive for campylobacteriosis, a bacterial infection. Idaho does not require raw milk to be tested for pathogens before going to market. Felicia Wu is a professor of food safety, toxicology, and risk assessment at Michigan State University.
7: Week after week, there are reports of outbreaks and cases of illness associated with raw milk consumption.
6: A spokesperson for the department said they have no plans for new guidance or restrictions on raw milk. For NPR News, I'm Lauren Patterson in Kuski, Idaho.
0: World Cup players are dealing with a new rule that results in a red card for anyone covering their mouth when verbally confronting another player. FIFA established the rule to prevent players from hiding abusive comments. A red card means a player was ejected from the match and is suspended from the following one. Yesterday, Ecuador defender Piero Hincapié was sent off in a match against Mexico. This is NPR News from Washington.
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9: Good afternoon, Kotzebue and the rest of the Northwest Arctic. It is 1:06 in the afternoon. You're listening to the one and only KOTZ Radio, 720 on the AM dial. My name is Roy, and I'm signing in for the first time today. We are getting the day started, or at least I'm getting the day started. The day was started without me, as always. We got morning people every day on the weekdays. Anyways, top of the 1 o'clock hour is time for employment information. But before we get into employment, let's do Kotzebue's weather real quick. We have some light rain, a little bit of drizzle here and there. It is 45 degrees Fahrenheit. Winds are blowing southwest, 5 miles per hour. And the feels like temperature is 43 degrees. Excuse me. All right, we're back. All right, I just ran here. I came from... I just got here. Anyways, out of breath here. Trying to... coming in hot, as we always like to say. Let's start with employment information. 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And that's going to do it for employment information. Employment information is made possible by a grant from Kotzebue Electric Association, a member-owned cooperative serving the people of Kotzebue since 1954. All right, the time right now is 1:10 in the afternoon. Thank you for tuning in to KOTZ Radio, 720 AM. Let's listen to some music. Let me turn up the volume and hit this play button. All right, take it out. Carrie Underwood, Something in the Water. Now, why isn't it going? Oh, I'm using the wrong mouse.

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And that was Elvis Presley with the song Good Luck Charm. The time right now is 1:20 in the afternoon. Coming up next is the Tundra Telegraph here on KOTZ Radio, 7:20 a.m. All right, first message. We have Junior Ranger Club at the Northwest Arctic Heritage Center. Calling all curious and creative kids, join the Junior Ranger Club this summer for a series of activities and programs to explore, share, and learn more about the surrounding tundra and your parklands together. All ages welcome. Activities are geared towards 7 to 13-year-olds. Kids under 7 must be with an adult. And let's see, here are the dates. So it's going to be Wednesdays at 2:30 p.m. to 4:30 p.m. And let's see, today is Wednesday, July 1st. So there is one today at 2:30 over at the Northwest Arctic Heritage Center. And then next week, July 8th, the week after, July 15, July 22, July 29, August 5th, and August 12th, all the following Wednesdays up until the 12th. And let's see, next message. Miss Arctic Circle and Miss Teen Arctic Circle pageant orientation is Wednesday, July 1st at 5:30 p.m. at the Manelik Ferguson Building. This event is only open to pageant contestants and their helpers. The Lovey Harris Baby Beauty Contest will be July 3rd at 5:30 p.m. at the Kotzebue Middle High School cafeteria. The Miss Arctic Circle and Miss Teen Arctic Circle pageant talent competition and regalia showing will follow the baby contest. Impromptu questions for the Miss Arctic Circle and Miss Teen Arctic Circle pageant will be 1 p.m. at the fairgrounds on the 4th of July, with coronation of your 2026 Miss Arctic Circle and Miss Teen Arctic Circle at 4 p.m. Kids Story and Craft Hour in Kotzebue will be Thursdays at 3 p.m., a weekly nature-themed story and craft event designed for kids aged 5 through 10 at the Kotzebue Youth Center on Wanda Street, brought to you by Selwick National Wildlife Refuge and Kotzebue Parks and Rec. And let's see, Thursday, July 2. Okay. Public notice, Mayor Chase has scheduled the next regular city council meeting for Thursday, July 2nd at 5:15 p.m. That is tomorrow. City Council Chambers, 258 A as in Apple, 3rd Avenue. 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Please contact the office of the city clerk at 1-907-442-5108 or 907-412-2489 if you have any questions. Independence Day closure notice. In observance of Independence Day, the following businesses will be closed 2 days from now on Friday, July 3rd. KOTZ Radio, that's us. We will be automated. The music will be playing from the robots. You'll be listening to the robot announcers. Just music. There will be no announcements. That'd be cool if we had robot announcers. This is the Tundra Telegraph. Anyways, the Native Village of Kotzebue will be closed. Crowley Fuels closed. Kotzebue... No, sorry, Kikiktugruk Inupiaq Corporation, closed. KIC, closed. Northwest Arctic Borough, closed. Northwest Inupiaq Housing Authority, closed. And Aklak Trust, closed. Regular business hours will resume July 6th. And I'm going to go out on a limb and just take a wild guess that the banks
and the post offices will be closed on Friday as well. So get all your business done today and tomorrow, folks. Today and tomorrow are business days. Friday is for fun. Speaking of 4th of July, Manelik Diabetes Program and City of Kotzebue present 4th of July Independence Day 5K run/walk, which is 3.1 miles, Saturday, July 4th at 12 p.m., 12 noon, at the hospital parking lot. Sign-up begins at 11:30 a.m., and registration is free, so just sign up. Nike, just do it, but also other companies. All right, public notice. The Kotzebue Sound Fishermen's Association has scheduled a meeting in the Borough Assembly Chambers on July 7 at 6 p.m. The purpose of the meeting is to convene for the regular meeting. And that's going to do it for the Tundra Telegraph. The time is 1:26 p.m. We're going to be back shortly for the weather. 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

And that last song was Things a Man Ought to Know by Lainey Wilson. The time right now is 1:30 in the afternoon. You're listening to KOTZ Radio, 720 AM. My name is Roy, your afternoon and evening announcer. Time to present the whatchamacallit weather. All right. So as always, we start with the future forecast. Over in the western Arctic coast, Point Hope, Point Lay, and Cape Lisburn. Winter weather advisory. Yes, July 1st, there is a winter weather advisory in effect from 10 p.m. this evening to 7 a.m. tomorrow for portions of the zone. Mixed precipitation expected. Total snow accumulations up to 1 inch. And ice accumulations around a light glaze. Where? The northwest Arctic coast from Point Lay to Utqiagvik. When? From 10 p.m. this evening to 7 a.m. Thursday. Travel may be impacted. Slow down and use caution while traveling. So let's look at tonight. Numerous snow showers and isolated rain showers. Little or no snow accumulation, lows in the mid-30s, north winds to 20 miles per hour with gusts to around 35 miles per hour. Point Lay, numerous rain and snow showers. And tomorrow, scattered rain and snow showers, highs around 40 degrees, north winds to 20 miles per hour with gusts to around 35 miles per hour. Tomorrow night, scattered rain showers, lows in the mid-30s, north winds to 25 miles per hour. Noatak Valley and Red Dog Mine. Tomorrow, scattered rain showers, lows around 40 degrees, light winds. Day-long mountains, numerous rain showers. Oh wait, that was tonight. If there's no winter weather advisory, I just do tomorrow. But I gave you tonight for them. So no attack and Red Dog, you just have a regular forecast. Moving to tomorrow, scattered rain showers, highs around 60 degrees, light winds. Tomorrow night, scattered rain showers, lows in the mid-40s, north winds to 10 miles per hour. Kivalina and Red Dog Dock. Tomorrow, numerous rain showers, highs around 50 degrees, light winds. Tomorrow night, scattered rain showers, lows around 40 degrees, north winds to 20 miles per hour. Lower Kobuk Valley, Norvik, Selwick, Kiana. Tomorrow, mostly cloudy, highs in the mid-60s, light winds. Tomorrow night, scattered rain showers, lows in the mid-40s, northwest winds to 10 miles per hour. Baldwin Peninsula, forecast for Kotzebue. Tomorrow, scattered rain showers, highs in the mid-50s, light winds. Tomorrow night, mostly cloudy, lows in the mid-40s, northwest winds to 10 miles per hour. Northern Seward Peninsula, Buckland and Deering. Tomorrow, mostly cloudy, highs around 60 degrees, light winds. Deering, scattered rain showers, highs around 50 degrees. Tomorrow night, scattered rain showers, lows around 40 degrees, northwest winds to 15 miles per hour. Upper Kobuk Valleys, Ambler, Shungnak, and Kobuk. Tomorrow, partly sunny, highs around 70 degrees, light winds. Tomorrow night, partly cloudy, lows around 50 degrees, north winds to 10 miles per hour. Southern Chukchi Seacoast, Shishmaref, and Diomede. Tomorrow, numerous rain showers, highs in the mid-40s, north winds to 15 miles per hour. Diomede, numerous rain showers, north winds to 30 miles per hour. Tomorrow night, rain showers, lows around 40 degrees, north winds to 15 miles per hour. Diomede, numerous rain and snow showers, north winds to 30 miles per hour. All right, on to current conditions in the villages, updated at the top of the hour. Starting with Kotzebue. Kotzebue right now is
cloudy. The rain has subsided for a little bit. We'll see how it goes the rest of the day. 45 degrees is the temperature. West winds, 5 miles per hour. Feels like 42 degrees. Kivalina is foggy, 37 degrees. South winds, 8 miles per hour. Feels like 30 degrees. Point Hope is raining, 38 degrees. North winds, 11 miles per hour. Feels like 30 degrees. Point Lay, let's Google you. Doo-doo-doo. Point Lay weather. Mostly cloudy, 36 degrees. All right, what's next? Cape Lisburn, I gotta Google you too. Cape Lisburn is cloudy, 39 degrees, northeast winds, 11 miles per hour, gust going 25 miles per hour. All right, and coming up next is Red Dog Mine. Red Dog, I wonder what they mean when they say FGDZ. I'm just going to guess that's foggy. FG is FGDZ, foggy. In designated zones. Ooh, I could be right there. Foggy in designated zones. All right. Temperature in Red Dog is 41 degrees. South wind 6 miles per hour. Feels like 36 degrees. Selwick, cloudy skies, 54 degrees. Veering winds 3 miles per hour. Feels like 54 degrees. Shishmaref, you are. Let's see. What does this mean? FGRA. Foggy, FGRA, Shishmaref, you should be foggy a little bit, I'm guessing. 44 degrees, west winds 5 miles per hour, feels like 41 degrees. Kiana, cloudy, 53 degrees, west winds 4 miles per hour, feels like 52 degrees. Ambler, let's Google you. Ambler, we gotta Google. Ambler is mostly cloudy, 61 degrees, southwest winds, 4 miles per hour, gust going 13 miles per hour. Buckland is mostly clear, 56 degrees, north winds, 5 miles per hour, feels like 55 degrees. Deering is mostly cloudy, 48 degrees, north winds, 4 miles per hour, feels like 46 degrees. Narvik, cloudy skies, 51 degrees, west wind 6 miles per hour, feels like 49 degrees. No attack, all defense is raining, 44 degrees, southwest winds 4 miles per hour, feels like 42 degrees. Shungnak, shout out Shungnak. Mostly cloudy skies, 62 degrees, south winds 5 miles per hour, feels like 62 degrees. All right, and looking at Kotzebue's high tide, low tide, it looks like there was a high tide at 9:30 a.m. It was 0.7 feet, and then the next tide will be low tide at 5:30 p.m., and it will be negative 0.1 feet. And then it's finally July. We are in the last 10 days of our constant daylight. So if you're itching for a sunset in Kotzebue, I have good news for you. We got less than 10 days. All right. That's going to do it for the weather. Good news, everybody. It's almost 2 o'clock. It's 1:39 to be specific. 2 o'clock is the native spiritual hour, so we'll play a full uninterrupted hour of native spiritual music, gospel music. And before you call into the station and request the popular songs, I already got some of them picked out, like Drifting Too Far from the Shore. That one is on the playlist. Prettiest Flowers, that's on the playlist. I won't play them right away. Might as well mix them in a little. Don't want to burn too bright at first. I'll mix it in, maybe the first 15, 20 minutes, and then I'll add some in. But feel free to request other songs you like that are native gospel music.
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Anyways, let's wrap this up. Again, it is 1:40 in the afternoon. 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

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The time is 1:55 PM. Native Spiritual Hour is starting very soon. I got a quick message to get out there. To Mike Sherman in Candle or Wallach, hope you are having a good time. Wish we were there with you. Love you from Nancy, Barb, and Annie. Okie dokie, back to the music.

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Welcome back to KOTZ Radio, 720 AM. My name is Roy, your afternoon and evening announcer. The time is 4 o'clock in the afternoon. We had a power outage a little earlier ago, so we had some trouble connecting NPR News for a little bit, but it looks like we got it back eventually. And I'm listening to the radio myself, and doesn't look sound like the audio quality is too good, so we're working on that right now. But we'll get it fixed sooner than later, hopefully. Anyways, it is 4 o'clock yet again, so that means it is the request slash birthday hour. So if you have a song request or you want to go live on the radio and be the person talking to the folks in the Northwest Arctic region to deliver a birthday message or an anniversary shout out, you can do that. What you'll do is give us a call here at the station, 442-3434, and we can get you connected and play your song. You can also email us at the email address message@kotz.org. And let's see, 4:30, we'll do the weather at 4:30. So we'll take a break from phone calls then. We don't have our secretary, so I can't put you on hold because I'll just be doing the weather. So maybe stay tuned, and after the weather's over, we can take your calls. What else? And then at 4:55 will be the last phone call we'll take, because we can do one more song after that, and then we have to do our segue music. And then at 5 o'clock sharp, we go into Alaska News Nightly. All right. With that being said, let's get request hour slash birthday hour started.